0: You're listening to FIFA World Cup 2026 on iHeartRadio. Jackson Feltz here alongside former All-American and national champion at North Carolina, Danny Jackson. We are watching a United States domination after 45 minutes at Los Angeles Stadium. It's the first match of the group stage for the USMNT, and they lead 3-0, an own goal in the 7th minute, and 2 goals by Flo Balogun have the United States way on top. Danny, looking at the key stats here for this first half, it is all the United States.
1: Dominant in possession, 72% possession, 330 passes against Paraguay's 130. Expected goals is interesting, 0.8 for the U.S. They obviously blew that out the water with 3 goals scored, but they have been extremely efficient, and that's why the XG is a little bit lower. 4 shots on target, 3 of those being goals, 7 total shots.
0: I mean, you look at the passing right now, accurate passes, just the number of accurate passes. United States is at 293, Paraguay is at 91, 200 more accurate passes. That is how much the United States are in control of this game. Now, let's get some keys. Our keys to the second half are brought to you by Fox One. The excitement of FIFA World Cup is now streaming live on Fox One, the official English streaming platform to catch every unforgettable moment. Fox One brings the action straight to your screen, so you never miss a goal. Download Fox One and experience the FIFA World Cup live. Danny, it's a 3-0 lead. Keys to the United States not only keeping it, but this is important. For those who don't know, group stage, goal differential matters. When it comes to even on points at the end of this group stage, goal differential matters, Danny. So what are your keys to the second half?
1: Keep your foot on the gas. Much of the same. The U.S. have shown exactly what they wanted to do in that first half, and that's to play on the front foot. And talking about breaking the block, that was the thing that Paraguay had coming into this game, and the U.S. found multiple ways to break that pressure. Destin Robinson, high on the right, high on the left, found that width when Paraguay were playing in a narrow block, width of the 18-yard box. Tillman, McKenney, Pulisic, Dest had license to roam. They did. They found the spaces. And, of course, they split lines with the ball, which Balogun did. Keeping a clean sheet, vital. We talk about 3 clean sheets out of the last 20 games to the U.S. It's very comfortable right now. Freese has touched the ball maybe once or twice. This is the perfect game for Richards to come in. We talked about him. Does he start? Does he not? After getting that injury in mid-May, this is the perfect game to get him on the field, to give the team that bounce that they're one of their main men in the back line is back. He's not going to get pressure too much, I imagine, in the second half. And he's maintained the intensity. You said it. Maintain the intensity, get some more goals, send those fans home happy.
0: And that's an interesting point, Danny, while we have a moment, because I think that one of the things with the United States is when this team starts rolling in World Cups, we saw it back, I think, especially in 2010, but especially in 2002, right? When they start getting on a run, the country as a whole comes together and gets behind this team. A statement win like this to start the World Cup, maybe you don't need to wait for the run to get going. Maybe it will be, hey, the World Cup in our house, we are this dominant team, the country can get behind this team with a big win like this.
1: If you ask people and pundits what the performance would do coming into this game, there was question marks. Are the U.S. going to play up to their potential? I think the answer is obviously yes. Pochettino has had a solid build-up. He's had tactically. He knows what he wants to do. The U.S. has executed, and every single player has contributed. We talked about Tyler Adams having to have a big game. He hasn't had to be that person to break up attacks because the U.S. have played so much on the front foot, played in the attacking third. They just look so quick, so dominant, superior in all aspects. This is the, I would say, the breakout game of the tournament so far. This is what the tournament needed. Everything else has been a little bit edgy, a little bit nervous. Mexico, Canada kind of scraping out results. This is the game that the tournament needed to break out, score goals. This is what having fun looks like, playing this beautiful game.
0: I was just going to say the having fun part, scrolling on social media during the first half, watching a lot of watch parties around the country right now, and every single city is having a watch party, and they're absolutely going ballistic for each of these goals. That's the fun. That's the atmosphere that this team's creating right now.
1: The host country needs to have a run. The U.S. have proven themselves they can do it.
0: Taking a look at the bench for Mauricio Pochettino, he has a lot of talented players on his bench. He has a couple backup goalkeepers that hopefully he will not need in Chris Brady and Matt Turner. Also has Austin Trusty, Joe Scally, Mark McKenzie, Miles Robinson, his defenders, Brendan Aaronson, Christian Roldan, Giovanni Reyna, Max Arfsten, Sebastian Berhalte, Timothy Weah. There's midfielders, and it's Alexson Dejas, Haji Wright, and Ricardo Pepi are his forwards. A lot of choices for Mauricio Pochettino in this second half for the United States. They are leading Paraguay by a score of 4-0. It's only halftime. 45 more minutes for the USMNT to score a few more. We'll get to the second half coming up next. 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
15: An incredible night for the United States, dominating its World Cup opener in L.A. Quick baseball note, everything's now final. The A's did win 6-4 over Colorado. The Cubs were 5-1 winners at San Francisco. Angels beat Tampa Bay 4-3. Earlier, Toronto beat the Yankees

0: between his teeth.
1: Masked men walked into Joe and Mary's luncheonette in Brooklyn today and gunned down Carmine Galante, a man believed to be the most powerful mafia chieftain in the country.
0: The execution sent shockwaves through the criminal underworld and set the stage for one of the most pivotal criminal cases in New York City history. From the minds behind the acclaimed television series comes Law and Order: Criminal Justice System. 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These are real stories told by the people who have lived them.
2: My father should have been a dead man.
0: For decades, the mafia had New York City in a stranglehold, with law enforcement seemingly powerless to intervene. But the murder of Carmine Galante marked the beginning of the end. Discover how a group of young prosecutors took on the mafia, and with the help of law enforcement, brought down its most powerful figures. I'm Anasika Nicolazzi, and from Wolf Entertainment and iHeart Podcasts, this is Law and Order: Criminal Justice System.
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10: Here's my review. 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
7: As well as from all the citizen critics out there.
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8: He claiming Mr. Rogers had something to do with 9/11?
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8: Night of the Comet is one of the greatest movies.
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13: An incredibly impressive opening game to the World Cup for the United States. Friday night in L.A., 4-1 was the final over Paraguay. The Americans had never scored 4 goals in a World Cup game ever. 3-0 was the halftime lead on 2 goals from Fuller and Balogun. One in the 31st minute, and Balogun also scored at the end of the first half. Christian Pulisic was subbed out at halftime after being kicked in the calf. The U.S. next game, next Friday, a day game in Seattle against Australia. Canada opened its tournament in Toronto, tying Bosnia-Herzegovina 1-1 with a goal in the 78th minute. Canada had never even tied a game in its World Cup history. It had been 0-6 all time, with only one total goal until Friday. In the WNBA, Washington edged Toronto 86-85. The College World Series started, victories for North Carolina and West Virginia, and the Brewers shut out the Phillies 6-0. I'm Steve DeSager.
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5: It's August 2023, a county government meeting in Pennsylvania's Lehigh Valley. A young woman, early 20s, steps up to the mic to speak.
6: My two-month-old son was happily drinking milk from his bottle when he quickly started choking, turned blue, and went limp. My boyfriend transported our son to the changing table as I grabbed an anti-choking device and my boyfriend began assembling it. Two pumps of the device and my son was conscious, gasping for air and coughing up milk.
5: They all went to the ER to make sure the baby was okay.
6: But upon arriving at Lehigh Valley Hospital, the diagnosis quickly became something so different.
5: One of the doctors had a theory.
6: She stated to my father and mother-in-law that we are young, first-time parents who got frustrated with our baby and violently shook him to make him stop crying, and a confession would only make things easier for us.
5: The parents were told to leave the hospital without their son, and he wouldn't come home for 7 whole months.
6: I'm a postpartum mom dealing with the grief and the trauma of my son being ripped from my arms. And I'm a mom who lost everything in less than 24 hours due to one doctor's misdiagnosis. Enough is enough.
5: And then the next person speaks. And the next one. The stories they tell form a pattern of parents walking into a Lehigh Valley hospital to get help for a child, only to leave without them. And the same doctor's name kept coming up again and again. A pediatrician.
7: I ask you, what kind of doctor does this?
5: That's what I wanted to know, too. From Serial Productions and The New York Times, I'm Diane Neary, and this is The Preventionist, a story about a doctor and the rise of a powerful field of pediatric medicine.
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10: The United States dominated Paraguay 4-1 in L.A. Friday night to open their World Cup schedule. 3-0 was the halftime lead. The Americans' first goal came in the 7th minute. Next up for the Americans, a game next Friday in Seattle, a day game against Australia. Canada opened in Toronto and tied Bosnia-Herzegovina 1-1 with a goal in the 78th minute. Domination at Milwaukee for pitcher Jacob Mizorowski, a complete game, one-hitter with 15 strikeouts. The Brewers shut out Philadelphia 6-0. In his last 8 starts, Mizorowski is 7-0 with an ERA of 0.17. Houston won 10-8 at Kansas City. Yordan Alvarez in the first inning had 2 homers, 6 RBIs. A's and Cubs each won late-night games. Minnesota with 2 solo homers in the 8th, edged St. Louis 9-8. The White Sox beat the Dodgers 8-2, wins for Toronto and the Mets. I'm Steve DeSager.
11: Begin, shall we?
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19: 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If you want to see our faces, you can go to YouTube and go to at FNA Show to check us out. Coming up in the very next segment, we'll dive deep into the Brennan Sorsby conversation and controversy in the college football world. But right now, Adam, got a special guest lined up.
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17: 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And this guy likes some retro games, but if he was a Ninja Turtle,

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1: Russ Faria was charged with a crime that he swore he did not commit.
2: 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I do not know how this happened. 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I was not involved with this.
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3: 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And in most people's words, the husband did it. Who else would have?
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1: I'm Keith Morrison. I've been a correspondent for Dateline NBC for 25 years. And in that time, I've never seen a story quite like this before. 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We could never have imagined.
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5: 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Betsy Faria has not received justice. 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
1: And if we've learned anything in all the years we followed this story, anything is possible.
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8: An incredibly impressive opening game to the World Cup for the United States. Friday night in L.A., 4-1 was the final over Paraguay. The Americans had never scored four goals in a World Cup game ever. 3-0 was the halftime lead on two goals from Fuller and Balogun, and one in the 31st minute, and Balogun also scored at the end of the first half. Christian Pulisic was subbed out at halftime after being kicked in the calf. The U.S. next game, next Friday, a day game in Seattle against Australia. Canada opened its tournament in Toronto, tying Bosnia-Herzegovina 1-1 with a goal in the 78th minute. Canada had never even tied a game in its World Cup history. It had been 0-6 all time with only one total goal until Friday. In the WNBA, Washington edged Toronto 86-85. The College World Series started, victories for North Carolina and West Virginia, and the Brewers shut out the Phillies 6-0. I'm Steve DeSager.
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18: That is right, the final hour of FNA on FSR. 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
19: Yeah, check us out.
18: This morning.
19: We're at the studios in Ventura. No.
18: Sherman Oaks.
19: Ventura Boulevard.
18: On Ventura.
19: Yes.
18: I'm on Ventura.
19: A little confused, Bree. Okay?
20: I'm a dumbass.
19: Excuse me.
21: Do you want to like tell people where we're at?
18: No, because it's not like there's a giant sign off of the 405 freeway of where Fox Sports Radio is there, Bree. So
19: Bree, like, we kind of advertise it here. What the hell what are you talking about?
22: I'm at Sepulveda and Ventura. Come down any day.
18: Smacks you right in the face.
21: Yeah, but like, we need to
19: come down
21: attention
19: any day.
21: At 1 o'clock, well, people are getting out from the bars and be like, let's go visit.
18: So the good thing is, and our friend Ben Mallory will tell you about this, thankfully our studios are no longer on the other wing of the building like they used to be. Because there was a giant window where you can just peer inside and see exactly what was happening.
19: Did he do the...
18: And people did.
19: There's something on the wing, on that side of the building. Did he do that routine?
18: I was doing the show with, and Jonas might not remember this, when I was anchoring and he was doing his show in this very time slot. And a guy came up and just stared right through the window and probably stood there for a good 3.5 minutes. It was myself. It was Iowa Sam. I don't remember who was producing at the time. But yeah, just stood there. Peered in. Hey, what's going on this side? Stared there for about...

0: 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And Jeff, hanging out. Don't forget, you missed anything in today's show, you'll want to catch the podcast. 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You'll find today's full show posted right after we get off the air. All right, buddy. Do we see a CBA with athletes? I think it's inevitable to have a system that you can't escape a courtroom. Like, you have to, otherwise you're going to be in court. Like, there's nothing that the NCAA is powerless. We see it time and time again. So you got to have a CBA. That's the only way it works, because of employment law.
1: So I agree that they need a collective bargaining agreement. I don't think it's going to happen for a while, because what incentive do the players have to do this, right? Because right now they win every case, right? They're making money, unregulated is the wrong way to say it, but they're making money without any guardrails, which, again, I'm for them making as much as they can, right? That's what they should try to do.
0: Yeah, but obviously, let me ask you a question. Like, again, we see the there is a big difference between the linebacker and the quarterback, or the backup tight end. I mean,
1: well, same in
0: those kids. And again, if you're playing at a school like, I don't know, Akron, you're not making the NIL budgets, what, $1 million for the whole program?
1: Not a lot of money, yeah. But could I argue that paying the backup tight end at Akron the same amount as the backup tight end at Clemson is probably not fair either, right? Like,
0: But we don't do that. But there's got to be a minimum, right? We don't do that in the NFL. There's a cap. There's a CBA.
1: Right, there's a minimum. Right, but there's also a hard cap. There's a minimum and a hard cap, right? Which I think that people don't. Well,
0: the backup tight end it's got to go. Like, what's going to happen is, there's going to be two. There's going to be two like one super league.
1: Yes, that's what it has to be.
0: It's like an A and a B.
1: Just think about it. We're talking this through now. There's just no way Akron can afford to be in a CBA. They can't. There's no minimum they can afford, and there's definitely no, like, they can't, right? Like, a CBA where, I'll put it this way, a CBA where you have a minimum for Akron and you have a cap for Oregon doesn't work for either of those schools, right? They don't want to be part of that. So I think that's what you have to have, and I've said this from the very, very beginning. This is going to lead to an English soccer style situation. We have like the Premier League, the Championship League. We have different leagues, and teams will choose to be in the league. Now, obviously, there's relegation, and that I would love relegation. It ain't going to happen. But you have a Premier League where teams are spending all the money for the players, and you have a second tier league, and that's where I think this is going. Actually, I also think the Texas Tech situation might fuel the Big Ten and SEC to create their own thing. They already have talked about it, but this might lead to more pressure to do it. So I think we're creating a situation where that is probably the case. But then I think if you sign a collective bargaining agreement with the smaller entity, that is where I think you can get the CBA, right? Where if you play in the Big Ten and SEC Super Conference, you would sign it. You'd be join the union, right, of that league, and join and have a CBA agreed to between the union of that. Like, that makes more sense, right? Like, you have a smaller league. I think players would be more open to signing a CBA of a 40-team league than of a 132-team league.
0: You would also have, yes, because then you can have the A league pay more than the B league, right?
1: Correct.
0: So the A league minimum is X and the B league minimum is X. Right, and like, it makes
1: sense. The question
0: sense,
1: is the
0: right?
1: maximum. Like, are teams going to, like, let's say right
0: well,
1: now.
0: It's 40. I guess you have to have a cap, right? Like,
1: You don't have to. You can have a just minimum. Like, you minimum. Right. You don't have to have a cap on it.
0: I don't know how you, but again, I don't know how you, what's the ownership structure? Like, the issue becomes because universities are ill-equipped to run this, right?
1: Right. Like, it's going to have to be the collectives.
0: They're not equipped to run a business like this. So you need, like, so what's the threshold? You know, maybe you're right. Maybe the Super League doesn't have a cap, and it's all billionaires going crazy. I don't know. You know,
1: just nothing should change to Oregon with the championship. That's all I know.
0: Let's get to football, all right? And hoops next hour, fellas. We are
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into our school system. You know, a lot of kids fall between the cracks. They are never recruited into the outdoors. They don't ever get to experience what you and I do for one reason or another, and that's why OTF is paramount. They've got, like, I think somewhere close to like 2,000 schools currently enrolled in the curriculum. So they are reaching kids, no doubt about that, and Dr. Tidball will tell us more about it. He's also Ivy League educated, so we'll get into that as well, and his career path in the conservation realm and how that ultimately led him to take over at the helm of OTF. So that is what we are doing today. Certainly looking forward to it. He's also a big-time hunter. Don't think he's just, because I said he's Ivy League educated, don't go there. He's been to Africa. He's been on safaris. He lives and breathes hunting and fishing just like you and I do. So super stoked to have Dr. Tidball join us momentarily. Let's do a quick giveaway. If you're not aware, StealthCam just launched the Revolver 3.0, and here are two features I'm super excited about when it comes to the new Revolver. Number one, rack detection. So this camera literally will send you a notification to the command app right there on your phone if a buck walks in front of the camera. So you'll know. And that is pretty freaking sweet. You know, if you want that information at hand, if you don't, that's cool too. But I certainly don't mind not having to sort through all my other photos to find a buck. Yeah. Here's the notification. Here, look at this buck. You like him? Too young? Is he a cull? Whatever. Is he your hit list buck? All the fun stuff. And then the other thing, which is super cool, is that they will the app will work with the camera to filter out every photo that is just landscape. I mean, because there's no camera out there that is not going to trigger on a blade of grass moving or a tree limb, all that stuff. And sometimes you get 10 of them in a day, or sometimes you get 150 or more. Just depends on how windy it is, really. But this new model will filter all of those out, so you don't have to go through them all. I don't like that aspect of going through my command app. So super stoked about the Revolver 3.0. Again, it takes photos in a 360 degree rotation with six different detection zones, so you don't miss a thing. And we'll give one away. Just email in conservation, that's conservation, to lonestaroutdoorshow@gmail.com, and you are entered into today's giveaway for the brand spanking new StealthCam Revolver 3.0. Let's take a quick break. Up next, Outdoors Tomorrow Foundation Executive Director Dr. Keith Tidball joins us right here on SCI's Lone Star Outdoor Show.

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0: you
1: welcome everyone back into SCI's Lone Star Outdoor Show, presented by Mossberg. 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They've got the Hunter's Embassy right there on Capitol Hill. You know, a lot of organizations are great, and you should support more than one, but none have the influence that SCI does. They are advocating for our rights day in and day out right there in D.C. Also, they do it both domestically and internationally. Over 70% of their funds raised annually stay right here to fight conservation initiatives in North America. So fighting for our rights as sportsmen and women, it's an oftentimes thankless job. I'm eternally grateful for the efforts of SCI, because without them, things would look a lot different for us as a hunting community. And I don't mean in a good way. For more info or to join our ranks, just head over to safariclub.org. We'd love to have you. All right, with that being said, let's go ahead and bring on today's guest. He is the new executive director of an organization I am a huge fan of, Outdoors Tomorrow Foundation. It is my pleasure to welcome Dr. Keith Tidball to the show.
2: Thanks very much. It's a great pleasure and honor to be here, and I appreciate very much that you're wearing a Safari Club International.

0: hat today.
1: Oh yeah. I like these cotton ones, you know, they're not, everyone has these kind of trucker style hats. Those are great too, but I like these especially for hunting. I don't want to say it's my lucky cap, but you know, when I pull the trigger and I'm wearing this hat, things tend to
0: Good things
1: fall
0: happen.
1: over dead, you know? So,
0: Gotcha.
1: yeah. But yeah, I've worked with SCI for gosh, 5 or 6 years now, and it's
0: Awesome.
1: been a great partnership. And I do know a little bit about Outdoors Tomorrow Foundation. We've had Sean McClellan on, but it's been a couple of years. I think I was looking on the website. I think it was 2022 last time he was on. So it's been a minute, and now you are at the helm, and so we're excited about that. But before we dive into OTF, let's get to know you a little bit. Where are you from?
0: I live in upstate New York in the Finger Lakes area, where I hunt and fish and enjoy outdoor recreation of all kinds. And also, I'm about an hour south of Lake Ontario and about 3 hours from my camp in the Adirondacks. So I've a lot of people cast shade at New York because they all they can think about is that city, but it is a
1: Yeah.
0: beautiful state and I enjoy living here. I've been here 26 years now.
1: Okay. Very cool. Yeah, I did spend a little time in the city. My wife, when she graduated from nursing school, her and her best friend moved up there. And we were dating, but they'd always like best friends from like grade school. They're like, "We're moving to New York when we graduate." So they did, and we did the long distance thing, and I probably went up there, you know, 7, 8, 10 times. I don't know, lost count, but it was always a
0: Got
1: good
0: to know it.
1: experience. You know, I wouldn't want to live there like she did, but I enjoyed taking in the history and culture and
0: Yeah.
1: you know, going to a baseball game and all that. One time I was there and they had epic record snowfall for March. It would have been like spring break. So my flight was canceled. Like I was supposed to get back for work. And I had to call my boss. I was like, "Yeah, I'll be back in like 3 days because there's no flights leaving here for a long
0: Yeah.
1: time." So we went sledding in Central Park. It was pretty cool, actually.
0: Awesome. I've done that. That's a thing you got to do. That
1: Yeah.
0: or at least ice skate, but you know that generally if I'm not playing hockey, I shouldn't be on skates, so.
1: Right. Yeah.
0: The nice thing about New York City is that there is some interesting hunting and angling history there, and some of the old clubs are still there. The Explorers Club is still there. Roosevelt's Taxidermy for now is still, you know, still in the Natural History Museum, so it's not all bad in the city, but I prefer the wide open spaces.
1: Yeah. Well, I mean, it's certainly gotten worse with Mom Dommy. There's no doubt about that. But we shall see. You
0: We shall see.
1: yeah, you get what you voted for. So, I did go to a ski resort one time when I went up there to visit, and it's called Wyndham.
0: Yeah, I
1: And
0: know where
1: I'm
0: that
1: not
0: is.
1: sure where that is in relation to where you're at, but I did get out of the city and we did go skiing there. So I have
0: That's
1: experienced
0: about a
1: a
0: 4 hour drive for me.
1: okay. So, but I did experience something besides just, hey, here's the city. And she lived on the Upper East Side of Manhattan. So,
0: That's awesome. Well, the next time you're in the area, and I would invite you, and I'll take you to the Adirondacks, which is the largest state park in the United States, and it is a massive wilderness area, with all kinds of wildlife. And I think if you took the from the lower 48, if you took the your five favorite national parks, they would all fit inside the boundaries of the Adirondack Park.
1: Oh, wow.
0: It's huge. I mean,
1: Huh.
0: people just don't have a concept of what is happening in the rest of New York State, and it's a big state. To get from Buffalo to Manhattan is, you know, probably a 6 to 7 hour commitment driving.
1: Yeah.
0: Big
1: So like
0: state.
1: half the size of Texas. If I was to point
0: Yeah, there
1: my
0: is always
1: if I
0: Texas
1: was
0: is
1: to
0: always the standard.
1: point that diesel west and try to go to El Paso, I'll see you in about 12, 13 hours.
0: Yeah.
1: Yeah.
0: A little different scale when we're talking Texas, but yeah,
1: Yeah, but
0: yeah.
1: no, New York is a big state. So you are Ivy School educated.
0: Ivy League, I guess we call ourselves.
1: Yeah, Ivy League.
0: Cornell University is among the Ivy League. Although we're kind of the Hicks in the family. You know, it's always Harvard, Princeton, Yale, and then
1: No,
0: the
1: let
0: rest.
1: me name them. Let me name the ones I know. Dartmouth,
0: Yeah,
1: Princeton,
0: they're
1: Yale. Obviously, Cornell is Mammoth in there?
0: there. Uh-uh. Nope.
1: No.
0: You're
1: I'm gonna
0: doing well over there.
1: Brown. Isn't brown one?
0: Brown is definitely one.
1: Okay.
0: You're missing the
1: Cornell.
0: one that's right in the city of in Man, well, not basically Harlem, but in New York City. There's one.
1: All right, drawing a blank. I give up. I surrender.
0: Columbia.
1: Oh yeah, Columbia.
0: But Cornell is known as, you know, our little motto when we make fun of ourselves because we're like the hayseed stepchild in the Ivy League is we grow the ivy for the Ivy League. We're the only Ivy League school that actually has a College of Agriculture and Life Sciences and a Wildlife, Fisheries, and Forestry department, and that's where I was in the Department of Natural Resources on the faculty there as a social scientist for a quarter of a century, doing a lot of applied research and extension type of work. Mostly what I focused on, actually three main areas. I focused a
1: Pen.
0: lot
1: Pen
0: with
1: is another one.
0: Pet.
1: Pen.
0: Yes.
1: Yeah, sorry.
0: University of Pennsylvania. Yeah. You got,
1: Yeah.
0: yeah, you're almost there. That's almost all of them, I think. I looked hard at R3, which is, you know, everybody's all the sportsmen's organizations are scratching their heads and wringing their hands about hunter and angler and trapper recruitment, retention, reactivation. I worked hard in that area for many years and published a fair bit there. Also in the therapeutic value of outdoor recreation, particularly hunting and fishing for people who've experienced trauma, to include combat wounded veterans, first responders. I'm a veteran. I had an
1: Yeah,
0: injury
1: thank you for
0: that
1: your
0: cost
1: service.
0: me. Thank you. And thank you for your support. My injury was, you know, connected to my service, though it was not in a combat theater. And it just became a passion project for me because it's so meaningful to, there's just so much that can happen in the hunting or angling context around the fire while you're doing those activities that reconnects people back to basically our human selves. Which is what I think is so important about hunting generally and fishing, which I consider a subset of hunting. And then, like, I guess the third big bucket that I operated in was social acceptance of hunting within the human dimensions world. For the non-aligned but not anti-public, which is a lot of people. There are a lot of folks out there that are kind of ambivalent. They hear one thing from a narrative that we're all too well familiar with on the anti side of things. And there needs to be a more cohesive, I think, balanced, coordinated response to that. And I worked as a social scientist and sort of an analyst at thinking about what it is that we could be saying and saying differently to increase the level of social acceptance of hunting. And that includes how we talk to young people, which is kind of how I got to be where I am right now.
1: Well, and it's not the anti-hunters that we need the acceptance from. It's from the non-hunters. I mean, anti-hunters are a lost cause. We're not going to change their mind. They're not going to change ours, you know? So it's the people on the fence that are
0: Exactly.
1: just like, "Eh, I don't really know about hunting. Maybe I don't have an opinion." Okay,
0: That's
1: well, let
0: exactly
1: us
0: right.
1: educate you.
0: That exactly. And those folks are hungry for information, and they also have some instincts. And I could geek out on you on the sort of academic scholarship side of this, but there are lots of people that have an awareness that they feel better in the outdoors. We saw this after COVID. I mean, I actually
1: Oh,
0: published
1: yeah.
0: on this a number of times. People are clamoring to get an experience outside, and you know, it's one thing to be a member of the audience, and it's another thing to be on the stage. And when you're hunting and angling, you are an active participant. You're on the stage in terms of this whole environment that we are of and evolved and grew up in and are not separate from. So yeah, man. I mean, I think that the opportunities for social acceptance of hunting are growing right now because if we can capitalize on this positive momentum that happened, you know, post-COVID and after, that people realize, hey, I've been missing being outside. Let's find ways to get back to that.
1: No, for sure. So you're an educated redneck, which we need those two. Yeah, right. I mean,
0: 100%
1: very
0: educated
1: important.
0: redneck, you know, infantry guy. So
1: Yeah.
0: I'm a weird dude when I'm walking around a university campus. I promise you that.
1: I get it. I mean, I used to go duck hunting on Lake Ray Roberts, haul butt home, drop the dog off in the backyard, and then head straight to my radio TV film classes at UNT, which, by the way, Denton, Texas, not really a super hunter friendly environment, I would say. But yeah, I was there in full camo. People are looking at me like, who is this dude? But didn't bother me any. We're going to take a quick break, come back, and continue the conversation with OTF's Dr. Keith Tidball. That segment brought to you by the Mossberg 940 series. Whether you're looking for a waterfowl gun, a field gun for dove or pheasant or other upland species, or maybe you want something for target practice, for skeet shooting, they've got everything you need, and then some, in the 940 series, which of course you can find over at mossberg.com. We'll be right back on SCI's Lone Star Outdoor Show.

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1: So you grew up hunting and shooting?
2: I grew up in a pro hunting and fishing family. My father's a minister in rural Minnesota as a kid, and he was more of an angler. He hunted a little bit like archery back in the day. We came back from his service during Vietnam, and he didn't do much more hunting or firearms, but he was still avid outside and had always got me with parishioners in the church who were hunters and anglers and allowed me to just run with those folks. So I got to, you know, go after small game and stuff as a kid, but not with my dad because I was out with these other folks. Mm-hmm. And my dad was avid angler, so we did a lot of fishing for walleye and northern stuff in Minnesota. Yeah. And then once I got in the military, it was on, man. I was all about figuring out the rifles and 18 right years old.
1: Yeah. Well, I was just going to say, yeah, my dad was the same way. Avid bass fisherman down here. Largemouth is king. And yeah. So he might be out fishing right now. I mean,
2: good for him.
1: Yeah. So we did a lot of that, but not so much on the hunting side of things.
2: I should chat with him. I'm going to be doing some office time at least a week or two a month in San Antonio area. So maybe I need to pick your brain and his brain on where I need to be going fishing during the hot time of the year.
1: Oh, OHIV is tough to beat these days. That's where it's producing like, you know, almost every other sharelunker, meaning 13 plus pound bass caught in Texas.
2: All right.
1: For the last 3 or 4 years, it's just been, it's been on fire.
2: Okay. I look forward to the invitation. Thanks,
1: right.
2: Cable.
1: Yeah. Yeah. You bet. So what are your favorite things to, pursue in the outdoors today?
2: I'm really, really getting into my bamboo fly rods. This is a new thing for me. Probably in the last couple of years, I built my own at the Catskill Fly Fishing Center and Museum, which was cool. And I love being able to use old materials. I love old shotguns, like old side-by-sides. But what's really turning me on right now is, you know, when I hunt, I keep everything, like the feathers of all the grouse or the ducks or the geese, the fur from everything, you know, the little bits and pieces so that I can make flies. And I'm just into that whole cycle, that whole circle. And then when you add the bamboo rod to it, it just gets to be some sort of magic. So that's something I'm really into right now. I'm increasingly getting into older and older iterations of New York made side-by-side shotguns, which we had a lot. We had Ithaca, we had LC Smith, we had a handful of others that were all made right here in the great state of New York before mechanization kind of, even Remington was headquartered here. So I'm into getting you know, weirder and weirder with the older and older guns out there in the field for not just waterfowl or upland birds, but also deer. I mean, I just like to do kind of esoteric stuff. You know, I'm actually just moving away from the modern tech a little bit and getting into the older stuff.
1: And that's so weird. I mean, because I work with Mossberg, and they're headquartered out of New Haven, Connecticut. But all of these major, you know, legacy firearm brands are right there in New England.
2: Yeah.
1: I mean, it's because obviously that's where the epicenter of our population originated.
2: Yep, and the epicenter of industrial activity. Yeah. And the golden age where all the money was too, right? Mm-hmm. But you know, unfortunately, you're just seeing them driven out. Just recently, I learned that Henry left New England and is head for Wisconsin, and we know that Remington already left New York, and Ithaca closed down some time ago. And it's getting to be tougher and tougher.
1: Mm-hmm. Fly fishing. Some people think it's such a snooty pastime. You know, we use barbless hooks and we have to release all the fish. And I've told this story a couple times, and I am a fly fisherman, not like a diehard. I'm not making my own flies. That's kind of not as snooty though. That's like, if you're keeping the stuff from the things that you shot to make flies, that's on the opposite end of the spectrum. That's like getting back to the nitty gritty, like the real, you know, the real fly fisherman. Fine tuning your craft. I mean, everyone go to Orvis. I love Orvis. Buy whatever I want there.
2: Yeah,
1: but you're handcrafting these things than going out and catching fish with them. It's a little different.
2: I
1: But
2: still
1: one.
2: like Orvis. I would love Orvis to get involved in the Outdoors Tomorrow Foundation, and I still buy gear, but fly, even I buy fly tying material from the Orvis catalog. But you're right, when you're sitting on your own on your own tying bench and you pick up that chunk of fur, fox, whatever, it's like, yeah, I remember when I shot that. And that was cool. And now I'm using it here and I can't wait to catch. And I'm after brook trout predominantly. So if somebody yaps at me about releasing a brown trout or a rainbow trout in a stream in New York, I just laugh. I mean, it's the most unscientific thing I've ever heard of. These fish are invasive species, just be honest. And a life member of Trout Unlimited, I get it. No, man. I mean, if I'll release them if I don't want to eat them, but if I do want to eat them, I'm eating them. Unless I'm in a catch and release stretch of the water. Brook trout, on the other hand, that's a precious resource, very threatened. There's all kinds of reasons why it's threatened. I am more likely to release those just because I want them to persist in the Adirondacks.
1: I do. I do enjoy it. It's probably something I only do a couple times a year. New Mexico, or we do have one good fishery close to North Texas. It's in Oklahoma, on the Lower Mountain Fork, and they stock every 2 weeks with
2: Okay.
1: rainbows and brown trout. And
2: Cool.
1: so it's
2: Yeah.
1: a wonderful, wonderful fishery up there in Broken Bow.
2: Actually, I did fish in Texas a couple times ago when I was down to start moving into my new office in San Antonio there. I fished the Guadalupe.
1: Oh yeah.
2: And that was cool, man. I had a good trip. I had a good outing, had a great guide. The water was nice and cool. Caught some
1: Catch
2: nice,
1: rainbows?
2: mostly rainbows. Yeah. I think I caught maybe one brown.
1: So we stock those. The difference is those die if you don't, if they're not caught. They're encouraged. They want you to
2: Right.
1: keep
2: It's
1: them, right?
2: put and take. Yep.
1: The ones up in Oklahoma, they pump the water from the reservoir, from like the pump is like at the floor of the reservoir where the water is the coldest, and they pump
2: Yeah.
1: that over into the Lower Mountain Fork stream out of Beaver's Bend Lake, and that's why those fish can survive all year and actually reproduce there too. But that's very
2: Okay, so
1: cool.
2: there's actually wild reproduction there. That's cool.
1: I was gonna say, have you ever, because I did this one time, and the look on this dude's face was just like his jaw hit the floor. But I was in New Mexico on the Red River, and I was fishing with a guide, and I was like, "Hey, man, just kind of confused as to where your stringer is."
2: Yeah, well, the thing about that is
1: Totally messing with him.
2: when I'm not fly fishing, we live right on Cayuga Lake here in the Finger Lakes. I am no purist. I am just as interested in a red and white bobber, a red and white cooler, and a red and white beer than I am in my bamboo fly rods and all the rest. So whatever I just want to fish. Whatever's on, I'll do it. I'm not too much of a purist in that regard.
1: Have you done much traveling on the hunting side of things?
2: I have been very fortunate because of the work that I described earlier that I do, and also just my interest that I've hunted and fished all. The only continent I haven't done it on, I think one of the two, is probably Antarctica. So I'm pretty experienced traveling around, but I have not done grand slams or any of the big sort of sheep or goat things. I haven't reached that pinnacle of hunting achievement yet, but I do feel fortunate. I've seen the world and been able to hunt and fish.
1: So Africa.
2: Yes, love it. I was there just last fall. I think that was my 14th trip there. I've hunted every single time I've been over there. I started going to Africa before I was in academic. I was in the Foreign Service, as a agriculture, natural resources, international affairs specialist. So yeah, I mean, I started hunting in Africa in 1999 and have really enjoyed the pursuit of those critters and also the places they live, and have become pretty well versed in the role of the hunting industry in the larger African wildlife economy, and I'm a big advocate for that. In fact, one of the things I want us to do in the Outdoors Tomorrow Foundation is think about how we integrate that into some of our modules that are being taught to the younger folk, so that we don't end up with these two conflicting narratives about hunting. You've got the one group of folks that say, well, if it's not public land and you didn't hike 10 miles and you didn't eat everything and it didn't have any antlers or horns, then it's not real hunting. The other stuff is just quote unquote, yeah. So I don't like
1: Never.
2: that, and I don't like that there's a division between people on that. And I think that, the education that's possible for young people to recognize and understand how cool the Big Five are and how they won't exist at all. There'll be cornfields and soybean fields there if we're not hunting. So that's a real important piece of the opportunities, I think, before us in terms of what the curriculum currently is and what some of the things that we can do down the road with Outdoor Tomorrow Foundation.
1: So I've been to Africa 8 times. I'm going on trip number 9. And I've been every year since 2016, I think, except for
2: Wow.
1: 2020 when COVID hit. But then I
2: COVID,
1: went twice in 2021
2: right? And made up
1: to
2: for it.
1: make up for that trip. And I the coolest thing that I've done though is I took my son last summer.
2: Oh.
1: He was 12 at the time, and we went to a rural school. He's a big soccer player, plays club soccer. And he got to play soccer with these kids that basically have nothing. This kid his
2: Fantastic.
1: age was wearing pink, like they're like Uggs, like boots. And he was like, "Well, Dad, why is that kid wearing those boots?" I'm like, "What do you think?" He's like, "Well, it's all he has." Like, yeah,
2: Right.
1: that's exactly
2: Right.
1: right. But that was his. He got to shoot 7 animals. But if you ask Henry, and I had and I he hates coming on the show. He's a shy kid. But I drag him in here after cool trips or experiences, and he even said he's like, "That was my favorite thing we did." And then, like 6 months later, he's in National Junior Honor Society, and he has to fill out this application for next year to be readmitted. And one of them was like, "What is something philanthropic that you've done?" And he was having a hard time coming up, like other than volunteering at the food pantry or whatever. I was like, "Well, you could put on there that we made a video for that rural school, and you might not have known it at the time, but that video was used to get other hunters to invest in that school."
2: Yeah.
1: He was like, "Really?" I was like, "Yeah, dude." I mean, he said, "We put it all over YouTube. Like, we exploited the crap out of it for a good reason, because we're trying to raise money for this school." And hunters went in and put in a new kitchen. They bulldozed the soccer field where these kids were playing on rocks and had no goals, you know. And
2: Yeah.
1: and this is not trophy fees. This is not tro money from you went on the hunt. This is additional, voluntarily, just money out of our pockets. We want to help these kids.
2: I love that you're talking about that because one of the thing, and I'll put a little plug in here for my colleagues in the Safari Club International Foundation, especially the Bell Family Blue Bag program. On some of the trips that we go over there, whether it was with my daughters or just recently, I took a group of hunter educator types that were part of the Becoming an Outdoor Woman program in New York State, and we did a blue bag. And the look on those folks' faces when you show up to that village and you provide them soccer balls and all kinds of other medical supplies and things that we lots of fabric on this trip for whatever reason that we gathered fabric to make their clothing and so on that they love. That just adds a whole nother dimension and sort of completes the circle. I've written a lot about the sort of the hunter's hoop, if you will, and that social element and the sharing part of that end of that hoop when you come all the way around is big. And so yeah, I'm glad you've exposed your kids to that and that blue bag program. If you're not aware of it yourself, I'm sure you are, but that is a beautiful, beautiful thing, and more people need to do that when they go over it.
1: We
2: Anyway, not just
1: actually
2: Africa.
1: had some of those blue bags that we were passing out, and those kids love chocolate too. I don't think that's something they have access to
2: Yeah, it's
1: regularly.
2: expensive,
1: Oh
2: right?
1: my gosh, one other thing though, like the school is a rural school. There's like 2 teachers for like 30 kids probably, and they only have one textbook. So one other thing that Hunter's bought was a Xerox, a copy machine, so that now she takes the one textbook and makes copies, and every kid gets a photocopied textbook, basically.
2: Yeah, that's fantastic. That's innovative too. That's good thinking, making the best of the situation. Good.
1: Dr. Tidball, let's take a break here. We'll come back and get into Outdoors Tomorrow Foundation. That segment was proudly brought to you by Nosler, still the gold standard. Some 80 years after John Nosler came up with the hard-hitting, deep-penetrating Nosler partition, which, of course, you can find over.

0: 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I don't know what all that means, but I know you'll get 95 horsepower, increased towing and cargo capacity. How about a 10-inch touchscreen infotainment system that offers GPS and Bluetooth connectivity for music streaming? It's awesome. 15 inches of clearance and 12 inches of suspension travel. Just ask for Tyler when you head on in to Wood Cycle Country right there in New Braunfels, Texas.
1: Let us know.

0: time.
1: Little Guy Clark bringing us back on SCI's Lone Star Outdoor Show, presented by Mossberg Firearms. 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You have about 2 decades experience in the conservation and outdoor space. And I don't mean just you hunting for yourself or tying your own flies and, you know, enjoying pursuing your own passion. So talk a little bit about that part of your background.
2: You know, these areas that I was researching or doing applied sort of work in were also areas where I was involved in advocacy based on the science, based on the research that we were coming up with. You know, in the world of human dimensions of natural resources management or human dimensions of wildlife or fisheries or whatever, there are other projects that you get to have the opportunity to be involved in. So one, for example, in the conservation space is, you know, also in the R3 space, we recognize that the fastest growing demographic is women in the United States of hunting. And also what they're motivated by, number one thing that they're motivated by, these women that are being recruited, hopefully retained, is food. They're food motivated. And then we looked around and we said, you know, there isn't a lot. We looked hard. We looked at the U.S. Department of Agriculture's database and looked to see what kind of information is out there on wild game. Turns out very little nutritional information on wild game. If you look up, you can find deer. But if you look at the asterisk or the footnote, it's like it's farmed deer and it's not white-tailed deer. It's some deer from some other place in the world. So there really isn't a lot of research on that. So my partner, I say, because she's a research partner with me, and my wife, who's very supportive of all this stuff and a hunter herself, and a nutritionist and a chef. She and I have been single-handedly picking away at a list of over almost 100 species, North American, that need nutritional data. We go find the funding. We get it fully analyzed in the USDA Agricultural Research Service Federal Lab. And then when you do a recipe like Steve Ranella or whoever else is doing all the time, you can actually get a white label, which you couldn't before because we didn't have white-tailed deer in the database before. So that's an example of, you know, some of the, I guess you said, a couple of decades of conservation work where we're trying to make not only do sort of, you know, heady science, but actually create practical outcomes for that science that people can use. You and I can use that. When I say, oh, you know, we should be defending hunting white-tailed deer or elk or whatever because of all these habitat reasons, but also because it's the most nutritional food you can eat. And the scientists will say, really? There's no data to support what you're saying. And then you're like, I guess you're right about that. Well, we're fixing that problem now on the nutritional side of the house. And I'm not at Cornell anymore, but I know I left enough of a fingerprints and a footprint there that work continues on the nutritional side. And my wife continues to work at Cornell. So that's one example. There are other examples in, for example, brook trout we talked about earlier, the brook trout conservation I've spent some time in African social acceptance of hunting is an area I worked in at Cornell for a few years, which is actually how I ended up in the place I'm in now. Because I was bumping into people like Laird and Dr. Chris Comer and others at the African Wildlife Consultative Forum, which, if you haven't been to that, that is something. That is a really interesting thing to attend.
1: No, I have not.
2: Yeah, highly recommend that. It's inspiring because they, you know, the Safari Club International Foundation folks, I think this is their crown jewel, this AWCF. They gather these, you know, basically it's the equivalent of the U.S. Secretary of Interior and the U.S. Director of Fish and Wildlife Service. They gather those equivalents from all the range states, get them all in the same room, and they start talking about real wildlife management issues, hunter issues, CITES issues, all these sorts of things. And it's confidential. I mean, it's not for the press to be in on. So you get real talk in there and real understanding of what the issues are and opportunity to get real creative about solving those problems. And, you know, that was a space for me to do a lot of conservation social science. And also, in the end, was how I came into contact with folks who now are, I call them work colleagues now, because of the work that we, the conservation social science work we were doing together in spaces like that.
0: Yeah, we had on Dr. Comer. We sat down with him at the SCI convention in Nashville and talked a lot about the SCIF's, some of their research work, leopard camera collection, data collection, population surveys in South Africa, which now South Africa is going to issue X number of leopard permits for the first time in, it's been quite a few years. And then they're collaring grizzlies in British Columbia because, well, obviously we know that the Greenies got that hunt canceled. It's probably, it's coming up on a decade now. It's been some years. And you know, that was an unscientific decision. You know, just like a political party was like, actually it was two parties aligned to get the votes. And I'm like, eh, we're gonna cancel the grizzly hunt. And I was on a trap line trip with an outfitter there. They were actually an exhibitor at SCI, Babine Guides Outfitters. And they told me, they were like, Cable, it's like somebody for no reason stole $50,000 from us every year because we had two grizzly permits tags in our, but they had like over 100,000 acres. It's just two bears and 100,000 acres. And he's like, and now, you know, overnight we just lost this revenue. And you know, that sucks in and of itself, but like, this is not scientific wildlife management.
2: No,
0: And
2: not
0: so,
2: doesn't even have anything to do with the North American model or anything else. Just emotions. Yeah, Chris's team, I should say, Dr. Comer's team on the conservation side, in the wildlife science side of what the foundation is doing, I think they're just knocking it out of the park. They're killing it. And the last 5 or so years, it just shows. I mean, you're seeing victory after victory out there on the
0: Black bear
2: landscape.
0: season in
2: Yeah,
0: Louisiana. You know, Maria
2: 100%.
0: Davidson was instrumental in
2: Yeah,
0: that.
2: that team is just killing it. They're doing it.
0: Well, okay. So, as far as OTF goes, just for any of our listeners that are not familiar, give us a refresher on what Outdoors Tomorrow Foundation essentially is and the purpose that it serves.
2: Yeah, it's real simple. I mean, the Outdoor Tomorrow's Foundation has an interesting and I think rich history, coming from its origins as the Dallas Ecological Foundation. And I'm sure there's a more interesting than I can even recite because I haven't met some of the key players, but a history with the Dallas Safari Club. It has been over the last almost 20 years, the leader in outdoor recreation education. Which is, just to put it bluntly, instead of quote unquote, gym class being nothing but, dodgeball and, four square or whatever, now physical education class, which is what the preferred term for that time of your day, your school child's day, physical education class isn't doing dodgeball the same way. They're now doing hunter ed, archery, shooting sports, firearm safety, angling. All kinds of related skills, orienteering, all the kinds of things with physical activity built into it, K through 12, so that our young people who are in many cases, and this is mostly in public schools, who are in school for X amount of days or hours per day and number of periods per day, some of that taxpayer dollars that we're putting into that education go back towards these are fundamentally important things that support conservation and support outdoor recreation and active lifestyles. So the Outdoors Tomorrow Foundation has been the tip of the spear on that for, damn near 20 years or more, and succeeded in developing a curriculum with Texas Parks and Wildlife, which is now a nationally certified curriculum that includes all those topics I just mentioned and more. It started in Texas, and now I think that curriculum called the Outdoor Adventures Curriculum is in over 2,000 schools right now throughout the United States, one in Canada, including in Hawaii and Alaska, so all 50 states. And there's over 2,000 additional schools right now that are waiting to do this program if they can get the financial resources to do it. And this is where the partnership between Safari Club International, Safari Club International Foundation. So those two partners plus Sables are now partnering with Outdoors Tomorrow Foundation to, as Laird is fond of saying, put some rocket fuel on this thing, and we will get to those 2,000 schools here very quickly. And I look forward to the next time I come talk with you and we're able to say there's 4,000 schools across the United States, plus a couple hundred in Canada soon.
0: Well, and I think my favorite part of the whole deal is that SCI is investing in the future here.
2: 100%.
0: I mean, this is the next generation of sportsmen and women that we're raising up. And some of these kids, especially in urban settings, they're never going to be introduced to this stuff.
2: No.
0: And they're you know, you're missing out on just a generation of kids.
2: That's so, right. You know, and I'm it'll be 20 years here in just a couple months for me. Being a life member of SCI, and I was a member prior to that. And one thing, you know, as you know, from the career that I came from that we've talked about already, I just always was like, dang, I really wish that the resources that I know are SCI could be focused somehow to get this R3 thing going, especially for kids, the next generation. And I am just so grateful and honored, really, to be in a position to, you know, experience the leadership and wisdom of the powers that be, you know, the SCI board and Laird and all the folks that got involved and decided this is what we're going to do. Cause it is the right thing to do. And it is the right organization to do it. They picked the right one. I mean, all the critter clubs so-called are scratching their heads and, you know, wringing their hands about R3. I've mentioned that, you know, it's true. And I'm a member of all those groups too. And I don't think anybody's got a plan. Lots of after school ideas, lots of, you know, summer camps. But you know how it is. You got kids who are playing soccer or travel hockey or whatever. That's not doable. If we can get it right in the classroom during their normal school day, we can win. And that's what SCI has decided is the right thing to do. And as you just rightly pointed out, major investment in that, not only through just putting out the hands and shaking hands and developing the partnership with OTF, but real dollars. I'm not going to say the dollar amounts, but we're talking hundreds of thousands of dollars right away just to say this is good faith. We believe in this mission. We're going to get after it. And we are. I mean, since convention, we've already added 200 new schools.
0: Oh, wow.
2: Yep. Wow. Just since convention.
0: Well, you know, there's lots of organizations out there, and even some of our SCI chapters do wonderful things as far as taking. It could be a kid or it could be a family on an outdoor experience, but that's a moment in time. It's one weekend.
2: Right.
0: This is a curriculum that they might be in for a semester, maybe more. And so this is actually going to give them, I think, a better foundation. They're going to, because what happens is a lot of those times when you take a kid or family or whatever on one of those experiences, that's it. They don't have the resource to go repeat it on their own.
2: Yeah.
0: And a lot
2: yeah.
0: of that is, you know, access or maybe they don't even own their own firearm or the family doesn't or whatever. There's a lot of hurdles there.
2: Yes.
0: But this is a continuing program. So with that in mind, talk about, you know, some of the things the curriculum offers the student.
2: I'm going to answer that. But you said something that sparked something in my mind that we don't want to go past. And that is the role of the chapter. You're right about the sort of one-off programming, and that's all great, and those are good memories that are made. But like you say, it may be a one and done. There is an excellent role for these Safari Club International chapters and Sables committees and chapters out there. When these young people come out of these formal education OTF outdoor adventures programs, they're going to be hungry for opportunities to exercise those skills and build relationships and find mentors, and that's the role that I think these chapters are going to be instrumental in helping. You know, it's one thing to mix the ingredients and the cake is ready to bake, but it isn't a cake yet. It's got to get in the oven and get the temperature and a lot of things, a lot of variables still got to go. That's what I think the chapters can do, is they can be the oven, if you will, or the incubator, so that when these young people come out with all this interest and enthusiasm, they have somewhere to go direct it.
0: Mm-hmm.
2: And they have and some access. Access is still a big deal. It's increasingly a big deal. And chapter members, chapter leaders are the folks that are going to have resources, not only financial, but time, interest, motivation, and true access to hunting locations and mentorship opportunities. So I just wanted to make sure and ring that bell, because I can't wait to work with so many of these chapters. They're already stepping up. They want to get involved. And this is one of the main roles they can play.
1: Well, I know a lot of these chapters will be chomping at the bit to get involved. And so many of them, like our friends at the San Angelo chapter, Alan McLean over there, They're already doing great stuff recruiting kids into the outdoors, but this just will further that mission. So look forward to seeing what the future holds there. Let's take a break. 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

0: There's little Pat Green bringing us back on SCI's Lone Star Outdoor Show presented by Mossberg. Cable Smith riding shotgun with you as always. Thanks for being here. This segment of the show is proudly brought to you by our friends over at John X Safaris. I have the 2027 and 2028 South African Safari dates booked, summer of each. So if you're interested, shoot me an email, lonestaroutdoorshow@gmail.com. Also brought to you by our friends at Rustic Reminders Taxidermy. Let's go ahead and put a little bow on today's conversation with Outdoor Tomorrow's Foundation's Dr. Keith Tidball.
1: You know, there's a huge literature that I was working in and had published in about the value of just time spent outdoors, period, full stop. To your question about what it does for the young people, all kinds of benefits, healthful, you know, health and well-being benefits to include reduction in attention deficit, reduction in tendencies towards obesity, all those sorts of normal health things that we want our children to be experiencing. Also, seeing anything alive is good for you. And this is empirically documented. So, you know, the spaces where we will be doing some of these lessons is even good for you. It's healthful rather than screens. What this program doesn't do, it doesn't reinforce what is increasingly a full dependence on a screen. Instead, you're actually using skills that require hand-eye coordination in three dimensions, and there are moving objects, which is what, you know, physical education class should be. And there's also, you know, all these sort of skills that are that open up new areas of interest for young people. Like, well, what do I do if I want to go hunting and I get my hunter education and I shoot a deer? Well, welcome to, let's say, your local cooperative extension office, where you're going to learn how to process food and freeze food and can food. And then all kinds of things can happen with, well, what do we do with these hides? Well, looky here, you know, despite the fact that there's noise out there about taxidermy is actually pretty cool. And lots of kids get excited about going and doing things with animal parts and so forth when they get exposed to this. So there's a litany of regular old-fashioned health benefits. There's also all these sort of added ancillary benefits that have to do with time spent outdoors just being good for you. And then there is this sort of achievement and satisfactions that come with doing things with others. You know, one of the interesting things, we just went and visited it's like the creme de la creme program. They've been doing it a long time, and there's a lot of resources there in Dallas. And there were three young people that are going through this course that stood before a group of us from SCI chapters and locally and so forth. And the thing that they all said more than anything else, they love the program. They love getting their hunter ed. They had all kinds of great things to say about the content. But the friendships, they kept coming back to the camaraderie point, which is one of the things that drives us all when it comes to hunting and fishing and all this stuff, is that, you know, we actually are among like-minded people, and we're doing something that's meaningful, that is and memorable and measurable.
2: I mean, the best memories of my life, a lot of them occurred in the backcountry on an elk hunt or at my deer camp with my buddies, or more recently, my family, as my kids have aged into hunting.
1: Yeah.
2: And my wife, not a hunter, but she's not going to miss a trip to deer camp if the kids are going. So, you know, I mean, those are memories that will obviously last for my lifetime, but there's no doubt my kids are never going to remember. I mean, this is cliche, but kids don't remember their best day playing video games. They never will. Nope. These things they will remember.
1: That's so true. And part of that is, and now I will geek out just a little tiny bit. Since the very beginning of human time, we have hunted, we've been fishing, we've been interacting with our landscapes, and we've gathered back together to consume that food and enjoy the fiber and the clothing and whatever tools or whatever else that, and then we told stories about it. And many of those stories are still on cave walls and so forth today after thousands of years. When we, all of a sudden, in literally what is in geological time, a blink, a millisecond, is all the time that has occurred where we forgot that we're hunters. And yet look at the urban school districts. Look at what you were saying earlier, that they're never going to, those folks aren't going to see this stuff. But it's not a mystery to me that it is super healthful, because it's what we were always meant to be. It's who we are as a species evolutionarily. And the more we pretend that's not who we are, the more we increase our addictions to screens and machines and artificial intelligence now, the more we do that, the further we get away from actually being human. So it's no shocker that the greatest benefits in the classroom for these young people who are experiencing the Outdoor Adventures program is that they become and they realize they're becoming themselves. They feel like themselves and they love it.
2: Yeah, going back to those cave paintings and drawings, I get so irritated when people are like, "Oh, don't put a grip and grin on social media." I'm like, they were literally drawing grip and grins in caves 1,000 years ago because they were proud of the accomplishment or the experience or whatever. I'm like, man, take pride in some. If you're proud of an animal, and it could be a kid shot a spike, or like my daughter shot her first doe this year. Well, to me, that was probably the best moment of my whole hunting season. And sharing that experience. So my gosh, be proud of it. There's no reason to hide behind the fact that we are hunters and we kill stuff and we eat it. And that at the end of the day, that is conservation. That's the only way it works.
1: I agree. I agree 99%. I do believe there are occasions when, especially for people that are on not friends and family sort of social media arrangements, but are like on blast, like for the whole world, it's on you, whoever it is, if you're going to do that. But you have to be prepared, if you're going to do that, to experience the reality of freedom of speech and everything else. I tell my daughters this, they hunt, but they, you know, they're in their mid 20s and there's a risk for putting some things up on social media. I just let them know, listen, if it's something that you want your friends to know, then tell your friends, share those photos. And if it's something you want on, you know, Fox News or CNN or whatever your color or flavor of choice is, then think hard about what you're going to put there before it gets there, because that's going to be for everybody to see, and use your own discretion. So I'm with you on that, but I do believe that some people screw that up.
2: There's also ways, like doing it untastefully.
1: Exactly.
2: But you know, I'm an open book. I don't care. I shot a giraffe. I knew when I put that, and it wasn't rednecks go to Africa kill giraffe. Like, we did a YouTube, like a 30-minute video on. The whole title was, why would somebody hunt a giraffe? And we had charts and graphs, and hey, the countries where they have legal giraffe harvest have exponentially more giraffe than the ones that don't, that have outlawed it.
1: Right.
2: And so, but I knew when I put the giraffe on there, I was going to lose a bunch of followers, but I was like, I don't care. Like, you know, it's fine. I don't, it is what it is. Didn't bother me any, but and I was proud of that giraffe. It was like, they estimated it's 27 years old, way past his prime.
1: Right.
2: Had one, they actually, giraffe have horns. People might not know that, little ones, but he had one broken off from like years ago from fighting. I mean, he was an old bull, and the right one to take. So I was proud of it. And
1: I hope one of the things that Outdoor Adventures and OTF will be able to help create a more balanced view of something like that. I mean, it's never the case that we only hunt the not pretty things, that we're hunting things because they're not attractive. I mean, you know, that's the Bambi argument, and we reject the Bambi argument. They're all beautiful. Yeah. We love them. And sometimes we shoot them and eat them, just like our ancestors for, you know, thousands of years have done. So the giraffe is cool and it's beautiful. And if it's endangered somewhere, all right, we'll handle that according to the conservation and the science.
2: Right.
1: But if it's not, you don't not hunt it because it's cute.
2: Right. Yeah. Yeah. Yeah. But
1: that's
2: kind
1: of where I come down on that.
2: The bigger and the more spots, they, you know, elicit an emotional response from some people. And yeah, I get it. But I'm not going to apologize for it. So,
1: Right. If it was it legal and was it ethical? And if the answer is yes, we're done here.
2: Yeah. Well, right on. So if folks want to support Outdoors Tomorrow Foundation, as we're wrapping up here, what is the best way to go about that?
1: There's a handful of ways. As individuals, I think probably the best way is just to go on the Outdoors Tomorrow Foundation website, and there's a number of opportunities there where you can get involved. Another great way to get involved is if you're not a member of Safari Club International or a member of a chapter, which is different than being a member of the national organization, get involved, because that relationship that has been forged between SCI, SCIF, and Sables with chapters and the Outdoors Tomorrow Foundation is going to be a huge accelerator and catalyst to getting a lot more of these programs in a lot more schools and a lot more children's school day. And if people want to support, I'd say that's also a great way to support.
2: Well, Dr. Tidball, I certainly appreciate the time. It was great getting to know you, and I look forward to our next conversation somewhere on down the road.
1: I appreciate it, Cable, very much, and thanks for your broad support of SCI and for OTF in particular, and I will be looking for some tips on some fishing down there in the Texas environs.
2: Oh, I look forward to it. Take care.
1: Thanks. Take care.
0: So there you have it, OTF, Outdoors Tomorrow Foundation's Executive Director, Dr. Keith Tidball. Great stuff there. Phenomenal organization. 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Unfortunately, that's going to do it for today's show. We are out of time. Got to go. Got to get out of here. Thanks to Dr. Tidball. Thanks to all of our sponsors for making this show possible. Thanks to you, the listener, for being a part of SCI's Lone Star Outdoor Show. Until next time, I'm Cable Smith saying y'all have a great week in the outdoors.
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0: basketball or they get play good, a good football, and then they pick up that golf club for the first time, and it's like a foreign object.
1: And I also think it's just the ball's not moving. You know, they think it's easier than it looks, right? So I think it just becomes a
0: how hard can this be?
1: Right. It can't be difficult. That nothing's moving. So,
0: all right. The summer program that you mentioned, lots of kids involved with that. Take us through that. And if there's out there or parents out there who want to get their kids involved, how do they do that?
1: Yeah, so we have we kind of condense our regular seasons in a 1 week. And the cool part about summer is we get the kids on course on Friday. So Monday through Thursday, they're at First Tee learning the lessons. And then on Friday, we're taking them to Riverside or R2M with Rob to get them on course, which is really a benefit of our program. This summer, we are full.
0: Right.
1: So we are working on, you know, getting more volunteers and coaches so that we can accommodate our wait list that we continue to have.
0: You know, I've talked to a lot of instructors about that, and especially when you teach kids, you can give them all the driving range lessons they want, the chipping and putting, but at some time they need to play a hole and see what they can do because it's all about score. And then once they get on the golf course, then that gets them the incentive to go practice more.
1: So at the end of our last session for spring, we had play days out at Riverside, the par three, and literally the excitement from all the kids and the parents. It was almost like a little mini tour event, like the parents walking around and the kids actually getting to get on course. One of our kids, our Tim Petter, one of our longtime kids, he just graduated, had a hole in one, his first hole in one.
0: Wow, how about that?
1: Par three. So, I mean, just, you know, those kinds of experiences you can't do on a driving range.
0: Yeah, hole in ones. We're going to talk about that here in a little bit because those are rare and obviously great for someone to do it at a young age. You mentioned volunteers, and that's the heart and soul of anything that's nonprofit and anything that is serving the community like you are. And I know you want more and more people to get involved with the First Tee from a volunteer basis.
1: We do. And, you know, you don't technically have to know golf. It does help if you do. But, you know, if you're a volunteer, you're really there to help just make sure the kids are safe, engage with them in a fun and meaningful way. I mean, these kids it's nice to have another mentor besides, you know, your parents, because we're not the smartest people in the world, according to our kids. And it's just, we've done such a good job over the last couple of years of just creating a really awesome community for our volunteers and coaches. We appreciate them so much. We do appreciation events. We do professional development for them from a coaching standpoint, because it's not always easy to just jump in and help kids. Like, it is a gift. And we've got some amazing, Maya Tamberg and MJ Resendez, some of my team, have really helped foster that community and build a community. And now they're all friends and they all play golf together. So it's just been great, and we just need more people.
0: When I was growing up, they didn't really have a First Tee, and the junior program in Oklahoma that I was a part of was great in the fact that once you were in it, you were in it. And I probably got instruction from 25 different pros over the years, and I wasn't coordinated enough, gifted enough athletically, didn't understand the physics of the golf swing to understand it till I got older, or to be able to do it till I got older, but I certainly understood it. And just to have a PGA of America coach or the volunteers that you have in that or the people that teach to walk the tee line and see a kid doing something that they could fix, it's really cool that you have that tradition still continues to make sure that that's the way I think that a lot of golf pros give back to the community. You know, if you're going to book a lesson with them, they're going to charge you for it because that's their profession. But if they walk down the tee line and they see a kid holding the club the wrong way, hey, let me fix that for you.
1: Yeah, and I'm super excited. We just hired a new director of program operations. His name is Jay Horton. He was the Iowa State men's golf coach from 2000 to 2010.
0: Okay.
1: And he has just come in, and he just has a different perspective on how to approach golf. We have a Texas Cup against the 9 chapters coming up. So we have 5 of our kids going, and he is really helping them navigate a golf course, and playing 21 with them yesterday, and just, you know, just making it fun. He played with them at Riverside and you know, not bet against them, but said, if you beat me, I'll buy you a candy bar in the in the golf shop after. So I think just having Jay's experience and passion for golf is definitely going to be instrumental.
0: All right. Joe Caruso talks about this a lot when we're on with him. He has seen an influx, obviously, since COVID started it, but even the things after that. The Alamo City Golf Trail this year is going to do over 500,000 rounds, likely, on all of its golf courses. And

0: talked about the influx of young girls getting involved. And it's one thing for guys, they've kind of gravitated to the sport, but in the last 5 to 6 years, we've really seen a lot of middle school girls that want to play golf and then get pretty good at it pretty quickly. How's that working with the first tee with more young girls involved?
1: Yeah, definitely. I mean, I look at these stats all the time because the women's golf segment is the fastest growing one since 2019. So COVID across the board, and girls are making up about 38% of that, which is higher than it has ever been. We're about 37%. We do have a girls golf program this summer. That's full too. I'm a big proponent of helping kids, but obviously helping women, yes, has helped me so much in my life. So we continue to try to find ways to reach young girls to get in the sport, because it's super instrumental,
0: right,
1: when you get older and professional and, you know, business and all that stuff.
0: And it's always great when they get to go to college. There's so many opportunities because mainly of Title IX to get golf teams filled and mm-hmm. scholarships available to help pay for school, if not full, at least partial. I think that it also creates that camaraderie that you need and the competitive edge that you need for other things in your life.
1: Absolutely. And I worked for a VP at Rackspace who said he always looked for athletes, especially, you know, young or women golfers, because they, you know how to get along with other people. They can take defeat, you know, and you put them out there. I mean, I've had great opportunities because of many girls didn't play golf when I was growing up.
0: All right. So one of the byproducts of that, and also the fact that there's a lot of role models for girls to follow these days. I always talked about the NBA, the WNBA being such a cool sport. And as a girl dad, I have four girls. None of them really wanted to play sports, but they enjoyed going to the Silver Stars games when they used to be here. Mm-hmm. They got to meet Becky Hammon once, and that was huge for them and some of their friends. And to be able to see women exceeding in things that used to be kind of male dominated, mm-hmm. And only male exclusive to some extent, I think really gives them the opportunity to know that they can do it too.
1: Yeah, absolutely. I mean, when you were talking about women, I was thinking about back to the 90s, like the women golfers, like Julie Inkster and Jill McGill and Meg
0: Mallon.
1: Oh yeah. I mean, she was fiery and she wore those eyes on shirts. Yeah. Like I thought those eyes on shirts were so cool. And I'm super happy that Nelly won. It's so great for the women's game because it's hard. LPGA, there's so many amazing young women golfers, but the Chinese and the Koreans and they've all been playing so much and
0: yeah,
1: they have a different way of growing up, basically.
0: Sure.
1: So
0: I could go back to the Nancy Lopez days.
1: Yeah.
0: There was a, where I grew up in Oklahoma, there's a golf course that hosted the 1988 PGA championship at Oaktree. And Oaktree, for a couple summers in the late 70s, would bring in the U.S. Women's Open, the U.S. Men's Open, and the two PGA champions for like an exhibition. Mm. And so Nancy Lopez and Hollis Stacey and Andy North and Hubert Green were there.
1: Okay,
0: those were the defending champions from the previous year. And there were probably 15,000 people in attendance, and about 14,000 were watching Nancy Lopez.
1: Yeah.
0: And then it kind of died after that. She had this renaissance for women's golf, and then all of a sudden it went away. Mm-hmm. And they had some really good players, and I don't think it was until the Golf Channel and then some of those ladies that you just mentioned in the 90s that kind of started the resurrection of it. And now you see the USGA and NBC and Golf Channel really covering that sport full time.
1: Yeah, they're fun to watch. I mean, they just have a different way of approaching the game. I mean, they hit it so far, but it looks literally effortless. Mm-hmm. I mean, that's what's so amazing about watching the women. And, you know, they are just as good as the men. It is one of the sports. I mean, they just play a little shorter.
0: Right.
1: But they have the same level of, you know, getting it in the hole, too.
0: Yeah, just, they're going to play it at a yardage that's fair for them. But I think that's pretty amazing. And, I can remember that we had my junior high, I think it was. There was a lady that wanted to try out. She had to try out and play with the guys, and she had to play from our tees. When she played from her tees, she was competitive.
1: Yeah.
0: But that was in the 70s when their Title IX was just getting underway, and now you have that opportunity for both men's and boys and girls teams at the high school level. So how about the putt on 18 for Nelly Korda? I was like, oh, no. And then, oh, yes, it went in. Yes. That putt was definitely a little nerves, but fortunately the hole was round.
1: Oh, man. You know, just so exciting for her. And then seeing her celebrate after, you know, she's won two majors now in a row. It's just, I think it's just so good for women's golf. We do need a little bit of resurgence in women's golf to get people super excited about it again. And so I think just her winning and her family's background is incredible.
0: You mentioned how other countries raise their kids, and I've talked about this many times, and knowing a lot of European kids and Australian kids that play basketball for UTSA, and there's not really high school sports in Europe or other parts of the country. If you're proficient at something, they get you into whatever you're proficient at a pretty young age. Mm-hmm. And whether it's the arts or whether it's science or engineering, you go to a school probably about the time you're 13 years old that says, this is what we're going to train you to do if this is what you want to do. Mm-hmm. And Joe Caruso, again, talked about how talking to some of the Korean coaches, it's very similar to the other places in Europe. You get breakfast at 7, you're in class at 8, and at 1 o'clock, you're on the golf course. Mm-hmm. And for 6 or 7 hours, you're practicing and you're playing and you're working. And we don't have that luxury here. But I do think when you see girls like Nelly Korda winning, I'm a big fan of Charlie Hull. I think she is, no matter, she's fiery. She's not afraid to, you know, throw a temper tantrum every now and then on the golf course. And I think all that's really good for women's golf. And the Koreans have kind of set the stage. This is where you got to get to beat us. And now we're starting to see people get there.
1: We're definitely seeing that. And I think, you know, it helps drive us to what are we doing better? I mean, I'm always a proponent of playing multiple things because I think just always being so siloed in one thing doesn't make you well-rounded. I mean, you can talk to many college coaches and professional coaches, professional players, but I mean, you just see people get, I mean, I was thinking about when I was younger, we didn't have the kind of things in any sport that we have today. I mean, I was playing recreational softball and as a freshman. Now it's like, you know, if you're not playing club and traveling all over the country and paying multiple thousands of dollars, you're behind. So, hopefully it'll help women's golf be motivated to do it.
0: All right. Carrie Kimble joining us from the First Tee on the Golf Show this morning. We'll talk about the U.S. Men's Open coming up next week in Shinnecock. Phil Mickelson's in some hot water again. We had a player in one of the qualifying sites get dropped from first alternate to second alternate over a rules violation. And we'll get into some golf destinations as well. All that's coming up. It's 8:13 or 8:14 now on the Golf Show on the Ticket.
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0: the stories out there right now is Phil Mickelson. He was allegedly kicked out of his club that he's been a member of for some time in San Diego. And he was accused of having an inappropriate relationship with a staff member who basically turned him into the club. And the club said, Phil, get out. And he left mid-round and hasn't been back. Apparently, he's still battling a health issue. And if there are any more LIV golf tournaments, which we'll get to in a second, he'll play in those. I've always kind of felt like the last 3 or 4 years after Phil basically left everything to go to the LIV golf, he's kind of become an American tragedy in golf. He was always a fan favorite. Fans serenaded him at the U.S. Open when he was playing there, especially in New York. And he had, like, you know, it was like Arnie's Army and, you know, Lefty's little legion of golfers. And it just seems like people aren't big fans of him anymore.
1: I know. I was talking to my team about this yesterday. It kind of reminds me of like Aaron Rodgers and Brett Favre, yeah. Right? You know, you just, they hit such a high and then they just almost lose themselves and they just, I don't know. They just don't know what to do. It's kind of embarrassing, really.
0: Yeah. And you know, I was always on the Tiger side of the Tiger Phil run. And even with all the problems that Tiger's had over his life, there are still people that are like him. And he's still the guy that, you know, is the needle for golf and the tour. And hopefully all the stuff gets sorted out here. And he's apparently back now from Switzerland for the second time. And I guess permanently back for now after the rehab stint there for hydrocodone addiction that he had and has. But there's such a difference. You know, Tiger seems to still have people on his side. You know, Phil doesn't.
1: I think just Phil rubbed people the wrong way with some of his comments and the LIV golf thing and everything. So I just think he, you know, I remember when he won his first Masters and that goofy jump.
0: Right,
1: I mean,
0: yeah.
1: I remember it was Easter Sunday and
0: right.
1: At my grandma's house and him, like, we were so excited for him. And then just, you know, when you're a public figure like that, it is important to, you know, remain like a good human being, and so people just can turn on you quickly.
0: And I've said this many times before. I know that he likes to gamble, and allegedly the reason he went to LIV is he lost a bunch of money and had to pay it off. The reason he switched to Callaway years ago is because he, like Callaway, had to bail him out of another gambling debt, and he still has plenty of money. Probably would have been able to do it on his own, but I think professional athletes really have an addiction to competition as much as anything else. And when their competitive skills in whatever sport they're in go away, or they're in an off season, or they're in a downtime, you know, I can make this putt go in, but I could also make, you know, Denver beat New England. It's that kind of mindset, even though it's, you know, they can't, they think they can.
1: Right. And I think, you know, if you look at Tiger and Phil, I mean, you know, Tiger's probably been enabled by his team and Phil's been enabled by his team. When you keep, you know, you find Callaway to get you out of your gambling problem, then you find LIV to get you out of your gambling problem. You're not solving the problem. You're putting a Band-Aid on it and you're just enabling it. So I think that's also part of the problem.
0: Yeah. I wonder how many people, not necessarily Phil, but Tiger. I think there's a lot of people that work in Tiger Woods Inc. at some level that are afraid to say, hey, Tiger, you shouldn't do this, or hey, don't do this, because there's this fear that he's going to get cut out of their lives.
1: Right.
0: Michael Jordan and Charles Barkley have been at odds for 5 or 6 years, 7 years now, because Barkley said on Inside the NBA, I don't think he has anybody on his staff that will tell him no.
1: Right.
0: And sometimes, even if you're the best at something, you need that voice that says that's not the best way to go.
1: I mean, absolutely. But people are afraid. They don't want to be cut out. And, Stephen A. Smith, when Tiger had his last accident, said, you know, Tiger, what is so suspect in your life that you can't hire a driver?
0: Exactly.
1: You know, hire some former military guy that has security clearance and signs an NDA. I mean, but I think it's just losing control. You don't want to give that up. And
0: it's like when you're 80 or 85 years old and the kids say, Mom, Dad, you can't drive anymore.
1: Right. Yeah. I mean, hopefully when I'm that age, I say, okay, no problem. But I don't think I will.
0: Well, if I had $1 billion in the bank, I'd hire a driver and take me anywhere they want.
1: Exactly.
0: I would never want. I could give that up in a heartbeat. All right. When at the first tee, when and how do you teach the people, the kids, the rules of golf? When does that get part of the curriculum there?
1: All of our lesson plans, especially as you get older, right, 14 plus, when you're playing a lot more golf, it's weaved into the lesson of the day. So maybe it's, you know, again, at the driving range, we're a little limited in actually how we do it. So we kind of make up you know, if we have like a water hazard, we might draw, make it up. But they're weaved in that way and just helping kids, you know, our kids, since we're not on a golf course, it's a little bit harder to do that, but we try to do it as much as we possibly can.
0: So Adam Svensson was playing in one of the U.S. Open qualifiers. And they went into a playoff, and basically they had already determined who was in the U.S. Open, but they needed alternates. And so there was, I think, three players that were up for being first alternate, second alternate, third alternate. And typically a first alternate gets in, a second alternate's kind of on the fence because every qualifying site has alternates. Mm-hmm. Svensson had about a 4-foot putt for par that would have tied the match and sent the two players to another hole to determine who the first alternate was going to be, and the other one was going to be the second. But he thought that the other guy had made birdie. He just kind of had a mental lapse, and so he picked up his mark. And they said, you had that for par, right? And he goes, yeah. Oh, too bad. You picked it up. Now we don't know where to put it back, so you're the second alternate. He wins. Tough lesson to learn, but you have to pay attention to where you're at all the time on the golf course.
1: You definitely have to pay attention, and you know, just there's so many things in golf that you have to think about to not have those kinds of things happen. And I think in those moments, you know, you're a professional, you need to be mindful of that. Mm-hmm. But we all make mistakes, and you know, sometimes I guess you just
0: the one I can't figure out is how do you sign an incorrect scorecard, or how do you not sign a scorecard? Because you go in the room and the person's got your score there, and you read your card back to them, and they agree that all the numbers are there. And then if there's an error, you find the guy that marked it and say, okay, I made a 4 here, not a 5. Mm-hmm. And you fix that. And it takes maybe 5 minutes. But, you know, I haven't played in a USGA event in 20-something years. But I remember going into the scorer's table and making sure that the person marked my card correctly. And, you know, you don't have to do the math. They'll do the math for you. You just have to make sure the right number's in the right box.
1: It still happens. It's crazy. In high school, it happened this year in one of my son's tournaments, and they actually came back later, and the kid had recorded a wrong score and came back later. And I thought, well, everyone agreed to the number there, and then they came back and they're like, wait, that wasn't the right score, and it can happen. So, you know, people just get ahead of themselves and get excited or whatever.
0: All right, we're going to talk about some golf destinations in a second. We talked about a hole-in-one for one of the kids at the Teddy Bear course. Mm-hmm. down at Riverside. Christian Bezuidenhout made one at the Canadian Open at the RBC this past week. He's played 1,880 par threes since he got on the tour, and that's the first one. And, you know, there's some people, I think Tiger said once he's had 19 hole-in-ones in his life over playing golf for 50 years. And sometimes, you know, the hole-in-one is a mistake. You hit a bad shot, and it just defines the hole.
1: Right.
0: But it's kind of weird how some people can have a whole bunch, and somebody like Christian Bezuidenhout hasn't had one on almost 2,000 par threes.
1: Yeah, I mean, I have a board member who's had, like, 5, you mm-hmm. know, and I mean, he's a decent golfer. I know I've had 0.
0: I've had 2.
1: Albatross. I've had an albatross.
0: Oh, that's good. Good.
1: But, yeah, my son's already had one when he was 13. I mean, you just never know.
0: The albatross is even, I think, rarer than the hole-in-one because, first of all, you have to have the distance to be able to get to it on a par 5. I came within one roll of an albatross. The 9th hole at Riverside, howling downwind with a north wind one day, and I had 142 yards to the hole and hit a wedge to an inch. And if it would have just rolled one more, it would have been a 2, not a tap in 3.
1: Well, I do like to rub it into my son that I had an albatross, not a hole-in-one.
0: Yeah.
1: But
0: I think that's more impressive than the hole-in-one.
1: Yeah, he doesn't think so.
0: All right, golf destinations, future Open Championships, and U.S. Open Championships. And we're going to talk again about the handicap system. This is one of my favorite subjects because I still have a hard time trying to understand it. That's coming up. We're visiting with Kerry Kimble from the First Tee, and the golf show rolls on. It's 8:28 on the ticket.
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10: Let's ignore OKC for a second. What is the team in the West that you think is the biggest threat to the Spurs if they were to make it to the championship?
11: Minnesota is one of them.
10: Definitely. They're very athletic, very fast.
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10: I think the Rockets offer the Spurs problems. Because the Spurs have struggled to cover the three, and the Rockets are a very good three-point shooting team.
11: The Nuggets.
10: The Nuggets, to an extent. Just because in the playoffs, experience can carry a lot of weight. They're just not a very deep team anymore. Jokic is still playing at a high level. Jamal Murray is still playing at a high level. Whereas the Spurs are one of the few teams in the NBA that can go 9 or 10 deep.
11: That's the one thing that, like, when other sports talk radio shows are talking about their teams, who's the one team that could stop us? I think the Spurs are on everybody's radar. And I think OKC is hoping that the Spurs kind of crumble and they don't have an opportunity to face the Spurs in the playoffs. That would be a great playoff series.
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0: 10 weeks or so before school resumes again. Many people will be taking summer vacations. Some of those will include golf destinations. You have a favorite golf destination?
1: I mean, I love, obviously, the Pebble Beach area.
0: Sure.
1: We were talking about, you know, the Midwest. I'm from the Midwest, and I just love any golf up there because I love bad grass greens.
0: Bad grass greens, yes, absolutely. It took me about 10 years to figure out Bermuda when I moved here, and then they started teaching me about grain. And grain and slope are supposed to be the same, but they're not always the same.
1: They're not always the same.
0: And you have to figure out, is the slope more or is the grain more? And that's where the confusion gets. I've played only once in the Midwest, or I guess you can consider Wisconsin the Midwest, mm-hmm. at the Whistling Straits golf courses. Mm-hmm. But I am going to Michigan in about a month and a half or so. And I've heard a lot about Michigan golf and their bent grass greens. And there's a place called the Treetops Resort that we're going to check out. So I've heard good things about that.
1: I mean, the trees are so beautiful. The green is, the grass is so lush. You know,
0: and it's,
1: I mean,
0: 80 it's degrees, just, not 110.
1: Yeah, 60 in the morning, 80 at night. I mean, or 80 during the day. It doesn't get much better than that.
0: I've heard a lot about the French Lick golf courses in Indiana. Familiar with those at all?
1: I went to Purdue, so I've heard of them. I've never been there, but I hear those are amazing as well.
0: All right. So wherever you're going this summer, we'll see. Scotland for me is at least 3 or 4 years away before I do that trip again, and we'll see how much stamina I have to walk 10 or 11 rounds in 10 or 11 days. All right. Speaking of that, the U.S. Open is going to be at Shinnecock Hills next week. And I was reading an article about how they're going to set this golf course up, and the USGA has a really difficult task because they want par to be the winning score, one or two under, one or two over. They really don't want to see somebody shoot 12 or 13 under. And so if they set the golf course up with the greens that are diabolical, mm-hmm. and the wind blows, they're not going to be able to play. And if they don't set it up where they're diabolical and the wind doesn't blow, somebody's going to shoot 12 or 13 under.
1: Right.
0: So it's really a hard thing for the USGA to figure out that balance as to how it's a green golf course as far as the difficulty. The fairways are wide, the approaches are narrow, and the pins can be put on ridges. But you have to be cautious of how fast you make the greens.
1: Yeah, so I was at Medina in 06 when they had the PGA mm-hmm. there. And, you know, the PGA comes in and runs that tournament. And, you know, they want to make the par number five a par four because that's how the players were playing it. And the members were like, no, we wanted to play it the way we do, which they don't. And Tiger ended up shooting like 22 under and winning by like 8 shots. So, I mean, I think it's hard to know. And you don't know what the weather's going to be.
0: You know,
1: it also rained a ton and they had watered a ton. So, you know, you just don't know.
0: You know, I look at I think when I can look at par fives, my limit now on having a chance to reach them in two is about 5'10". It used to be about 5'40", and now it's about 5'10", and it may even be under five. But I was watching Canada. They've got a 570-yard par three, or par five. Well, when you hit it 350, you only have 120 yards left, or I guess that math worked, or 220 yards left, which is a six iron.
1: Yeah, or six or seven iron, depending. Yeah. I know, it's crazy.
0: So it's that sometimes those relatively shorter par fives, they move the tee up and make them a par four because they're trying to get to a number that's around par. The U.S. Open venues have all been decided through 2042. Unlike the Open Championship that only does it every now and then. They've told us that they're going to play at St. Andrews next year after being at Birkdale this year, and they're going back to Royal Lytham and St. Anne's in 2028. But I've kind of found it interesting, and I've had a lot of conversations with caddies and staff people when I've been to Scotland about how that are open rotation golf courses, and there's always a reason why they don't necessarily want to commit that far out because they don't know if they're going to have the funding to build a road. They don't know if they're going to have the funding to redo a hotel. A lot of these communities over there are in really, really small towns. Mm-hmm. Carnoustie's a tiny, it's probably like Blanco.
1: Right.
0: It's not even a bump in the road, but they've got a famous golf course there. So to bring, you know, all the infrastructure that the RNA requires and all the TV networks require, it takes a little bit longer than just picking a venue 15 years out.
1: Yeah, I didn't know when I saw your show notes, I didn't know that we'd been out that far, but it also helps prepare people, I think, to have that, right? Mm-hmm. I mean, if you're in smaller towns, I don't think we usually have U.S. Opens in smaller towns. It seems like they're in cities. So I think in Europe, but it is interesting that they don't go out as far because they have those challenges.
0: There's 10 golf courses on the rotation. They're talking about adding Royal Portmarnock in Dublin as an 11th one. But, you know, one of the best golf courses in the world is Royal Dornick.
1: Yeah.
0: But getting to Royal Dornick is a challenge when it's not busy. Try bringing, you know, 75 to 100,000 people into a town that's not bigger than Blanco, and you're going to have some logistical issues that are there. And then you also have the fact that all these places really rely heavily on their tourism dollars from about April 1st to about October 1st. And then after that, they're living on what they made in that six-month deal. Hmm. And so to not have every tee time booked with somebody that's paying for the tee time, instead of shutting down the golf course for 2 weeks before the tournament and a few days after, I mean, that's a ton of revenue and a ton of food and beverage and merch and all that kind of stuff that those people are giving up. And they're not getting that back when it comes to the money that a RNA will use to rent their golf course for a few weeks.
1: Yeah, I mean, it's definitely logistical. I can't imagine the logistical challenge. I mean, you've been out to Pebble. Like, when they have those tournaments out there, especially, I mean, we're out there for the Champions Tour. It's easy to get in there. But if there's, like, a U.S. Open, which I think is in a couple of years again.
0: But it's next year.
1: Next year. And getting people in, I mean, you really have to want to go to get in there, because you're not going to be able to get on a 17-mile drive
0: right.
1: to go park. You know, you're taking a shuttle.
0: Yes, for 17 miles.
1: Right, so for 17 miles and probably a two-hour drive in California.
0: Yeah. So, you know, for those of you that have never been to St. Andrews, it is a relatively small town, but they have 7 golf courses there, and 5 of them are pretty much, you know, almost touching each other with, or 4 of them, with the old course, the new course, the Jubilee course, and the Eden course. So they can shut all those down, and they do, because the first tee of the new and the Jubilee course become basically the driving range for the pros. There is a driving range over by the Eden course, but it's about 3/4 mile drive to get there, or about a half a mile walk to get there, and the pros aren't going to do that.
1: Right.
0: They want to pit and go straight to the first tee. And so a place like St. Andrews has kind of got the ability to do that, and there's so many other places near there that you can rent for hotels. They've got the space for TV trucks and their compounds. But then you take a place, and I've been to Muirfield, I'm like, where do you put the TV trucks? There's there's no room.
1: Right.
0: There's a field out there. I guess you rent the guy's, you know, wheat field or whatever, whatever he's growing.
1: For a couple of weeks.
0: But there's no place to put all this kind of stuff. And, you know, but just imagine playing a U.S. Open at Valor Creek. That's kind of what these communities are going to have to do, because there's just no room to put these things.
1: Yeah, but I think, you know, it's exciting. They have a lot of people coming in, seeing their town, and I guess people figure it out, right?
0: Yeah, well, they're going to figure it out one way or the other, because
1: yeah.
0: we'll get this time next year. We'll know where they're going in 29, and then I can plan whether I'm going or not in 29. It depends on where they're going. All right, I've had an issue for years with the handicap system, and I read this article in Golf Digest that said, if you play an easier course, are you going to have a better handicap than if you play a harder course? And according to the article, you don't. But I still disagree with that. Because I have a really good friend that played a lot of golf over the years at TPC. And he's like a 3.4 at TPC.
1: Mm-hmm.
0: Right now, I'm currently I think I'm at 4.9, and I mostly play the trail golf courses.
1: Mm-hmm.
0: He's a better golfer than I am. Not only is he a shot and a half, or almost 2 shots better, but I would say it's 5 or 6 shots better, because he's playing a more difficult golf course. And I did this research. So I'm playing Willow Springs this afternoon. The course rating from the, and I'm not going to play the blue tees, but from, I have before, but the course rating, I think, from the white tees is 72.4.
1: Okay.
0: And according to the deal, that a scratch golfer should shoot 72.4 if they're playing their normal round.
1: Mm-hmm.
0: Now, at the Castle course at St. Andrews, it's 71.2. And at Carnoustie, it's 71. I have played all 3 of them. On its most difficult day, Willow Springs is 10 shots easier than both of them.
1: Easily. And there's no weather probably factoring
0: well. It can blow 100 miles an hour at Willow, and it's going to still be easier than the calmest of days at the Castle course or at Carnoustie.
1: Don't they take into account weather, too? Like, if you post your score on the day, like, is there a weather factor? I thought I remember them saying at one point.
0: They definitely need to do that, because the last time I played some of those courses over there, it was blowing 40. So and so that's the part that I don't understand. And to me, when there's no pressure on where the ball goes off the tee, then I think you're basically can still make par. And I use the first hole at Almas, for example.
1: Mm-hmm.
0: You can hit the ball in the 18th fairway or the 9th fairway and still get near the green and have a chance to make par. If you go to TPC San Antonio, you're going to lose the golf ball and be reloading if you're playing real rules. So to me, it's – and then once you do find the fairway, let's say you find the fairway at Almas on the first hole, it's 140 or less into the green, and you've got a pretty big green to hit to with very limited bunkering, so it's not a nervous shot.
1: Mm-hmm.
0: At TPC, if you somehow find the fairway from 140 out, you've got basically the size of a dime to hit the golf ball. Because if you hit the wrong part of the green, it's going to go into a bunker that's over your head.
1: Mm-hmm.
0: And the green is at 13 on the stimp meter. So even if you hit it, you still have to figure out a way to putt it.
1: Maybe you can just put it into ChatGPT, Andy, and have them figure out a new handicap system.
0: I'm trying to figure this out because I just think if you play harder golf courses and you have a low handicap, there's a better chance that you're going to have you're going to be a better player. But
1: 100%.
0: That course rating thing is something I just don't get. And that example I just gave you is part of the deal.
1: Well, I've worked at golf courses in the past, and, you know, all those course raiders come out, and they get free golf, and, you know, you just kind of wonder what they're doing.
0: Yeah. Well, they got to play the golf course to know how hard it
1: right,
0: is.
1: Right. But
0: I really can't – I've asked raiders to come on and explain the method of their madness, and I don't think they want me to know it because no one wants to talk about it. But I just think driving difficulty and difficulty of the greens – you know, if you're chipping on a flat surface, it's easy. But
1: right.
0: if you can't see the flag that you're chipping to, it becomes a much harder chip. Because not only do you have to have spin on the ball to stop it, you also have to know where to land it, and you can't see your landing area.
1: Right. I mean, especially at TPC, right, on some of those ridges. I mean, you've got to either roll it up or flop it up, have it stop, go, you know, not a willow or something. You just roll it up, and it probably will end up close to the hole.
0: Yeah, the first chipping lesson I ever got was when you're getting ready to hit a shot, make sure you know where you're going to land the chip. You know, if it's going to roll out 15 feet, you need to land the ball 15 mm-hmm. feet short of the flag. If it's going to roll out 5 feet, you need to hit it close to the flag. And the club you use and the lie you use, all that dictates that. Well, if I can see where I'm going to land it, that's a lot easier than if I'm just kind of guessing where that landing spot is because the green's above me.
1: Exactly.
0: And I think that needs to be put into consideration on difficulty of golf course. All right, a few other things to wrap up the show here in the next few minutes. So we're visiting with Kerry Kimble from the First Tee, and we continue in just a bit. It's 8:46 on the Golf Show on the Ticket.
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0: So my weekends are usually packed. During the sports seasons, I'm calling a game someplace or traveling. And when I don't have something to do on the weekend that's work-related, I'm trying to find a golf course, weather permitting. Years ago, it was really hard for me to do any of that because I was worn out by the time the weekend would show up. And I needed to find out why I was slowing down in my early 50s. Turned out, like many of you, I had low testosterone. Guess what? I don't have it anymore because Synergenics has been part of my life for the last 8.5 years. In fact, I was there yesterday to make sure that everything was going great. They asked me several questions about what they think that I need and what I think that I need. And in about 3 or 4 weeks from now, we'll do another blood test to make sure that we're still on the right path. Providers that are genuinely concerned about exactly what you're doing and how your life is going. 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

0: we talked a little while ago about Phil Mickelson and LIV Golf, and it doesn't look like Phil's going to be healthy enough to play for a while. He's not in the U.S. Open, and as of now, he's not in the Open Championship, which he has a lifetime member, up to 65, to go there if he wants to, having won before at Muirfield. But according to all things out there, the PIF group over in Saudi Arabia has not funded the last four tournaments of the year. And they may or may not be played. The next one isn't until sometime in August. So they have a while to try to raise the money. But I really can't figure out what the pitch is for somebody to ask for $350 million when it comes to LIV. I just don't know what the return on that investment is going to be.
1: Yeah. And it's interesting because I think all those guys, of whatever their contracts were, I wonder how that gets paid out, right? Because I don't think they all got out all that lump sum up front. I think that was over time. So I don't know if that's going to be funded no matter what. I mean, I've never watched one of the events.
0: I tried, and it was, I thought I was watching a combination of putt-putt and NASCAR. So it was like all I could hear was the music in the back drowning them out. And instead of the announcer coming on as Jim Nance would or Dan Hicks would or Rich Lerner or one of those guys that you're accustomed to hearing, you know, the this is going on a moment ago, this happened. And it sounded like we were getting ready for a football game and a rock concert and a NASCAR event all at the same time.
1: Yeah, I don't know. And I did hear that Brandel Chambly said he heard that Bryson's looking to come back on the tour. Yeah. At one point, he said he wasn't going to do it. But, I mean, why? I don't know why he wouldn't. But it'll be interesting to see what happens to all of those guys. They're going to probably have to go play DP Tour.
0: Yeah, Bryson will get a pass for because he's won the U.S. Open 2 years ago. The others will work their way, like Patrick Reed. He said, I understand I have to go play the DP World Tour, so I'll go play the DP World Tour. And he's going to work his way into that, into the majors, and he'll be back. And I just think these players that say, I'm not going to play on the tour out of spite, are sitting there going, I need some competition.
1: Right.
0: And that competition edge burns in them so badly that they're not going to turn down opportunities to play on the PGA Tour. They're not going to get in the signature events until they earn their way back. And if you add up all the money that Brooks Koepka is going to lose, it's going to be about $85 million when it's all said and done, not being able to get pension points for the next 5 years.
1: I mean, they kind of knew that going into it. And now, I mean, I guess something's better than nothing is how I would look at it.
0: Yeah, getting the best players out there playing together at some point again will be good for all the events on the tour. And we'll look into that. All right, let's talk about the first tee a little bit more as we wrap things up here in the next couple of minutes. How do people get involved? How do you get volunteers? Is it just fill some forms out on the website or come out and see you? How do you want people to contact you?
1: Yeah, if you go to our website, hit volunteer here, and there's a form that you'd fill out. There's a couple of things you got to do. We obviously ensure safety of all of our kids, so there's a background check and some safe sport training that you have to complete. It's not a super hard process, but it is something that has to be done. So we ensure that, you know, the kids are safe. Unfortunately, those things still happen today in today's day and age, so we just want to make sure people are aware. And we have an onboarding orientation. Jay, our new program director, helps the volunteers, if they aren't proficient in teaching golf, give them the basics about teaching golf so that they feel like they can engage with the student, the participants, because that's part of the problem is that, you know, if they don't, they may play golf, but they don't know how to teach it. And so, like, just giving them the basics of grip, stance, posture, alignment, help the volunteers feel more confident to help the kids.
0: Yeah, I think also, and I know you've told me this before, the mentor part of it, that life experience of a volunteer that they can give to a 12-year-old that's not mom and dad saying it, because, again, mom and dad don't know anything.
1: Right.
0: They got to where they're at and didn't and are still stupid. But to have somebody else kind of reiterating what mom and dad are saying or what other people in their lives are saying kind of resonates well with kids.
1: Yeah, and I think that's what's special about First Tee is we're doing it in a fun and meaningful way. It's not, you know, you're sitting in a room and you're being told, like, you know, you need to have confidence or you need to build confidence or you need to set your goals. Like, we're doing it through the game of golf and through the lessons that my team continues to create and evolve to make it fun and exciting, so they almost don't feel like they're learning,
0: right,
1: or they're doing it. But yeah, it's that's what we're all about.
0: What was it about this job that attracted you to it? Is that is what we just talked about part of it?
1: Absolutely. I mean, I always wanted to run an organization or have my own business. And when I had the opportunity to do it through the thing that I love so much, which is golf, it was a no-brainer for me. The
0: awesome.
1: Hair on my arm stood up when I got the call from Mary Carragher.
0: Yeah. And speaking of Mary, she ran it when it was in its infancy, plus the 7 million other things she had going on in her life. There was never a time I don't think she was working or sleeping, one of the two. So She did some fantastic things to get this all started for you.
1: I mean, so grateful for her. She did it for almost 20 years, and as every year goes by, I'm thinking, I don't know that I can do it for 20 years, but we'll see how life goes, because I can't imagine doing anything else.
0: All right, Carrie, enjoy your summer. We'll see you in July, and all the best in the first date. All right, Carrie Kimball, enjoy.

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12: Just before midnight on Saturday, February 19th, 2005, Danielle Imbeau and her friend Richard Patron left a crowded Philadelphia bar. 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
12: Those same questions frustrated law enforcement. The FBI called it murder for hire.
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16: 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One of them was the target. The other one was wrong place, wrong time.
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12: What happened to Danielle and Richard?
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12: 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In this series, I dig into my own investigation to find answers for the families and get justice for Richard and Danielle.
13: I just want some peace for my sister's soul, and I want some peace for my mother.
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18: Good morning, America. Welcome to the John Clay Wolf Show. Last night, America won in soccer. The Knicks reminded everybody this week that a 29-point lead is just a rough draft, and Elon Musk got even richer because apparently $2 trillion wasn't enough. I'm John Clay Wolf, broadcasting from the middle of absolute nowhere, the W6 Ranch in Bosque County, Texas. Just don't ask. It is what it is. Coming up this morning, sex, drugs, rock and roll, cars, bad decision, questionable advice, and we are absolutely not woke.

0: That Knicks game was a son of a bitch.
1: Oh, it was awesome.
2: Man.
1: It was amazing.
0: You know, it was interesting. I was sitting in Philly with Paulie. Watching the game. Was that Wednesday night?
2: Correct.
0: Yeah. Yep. And that's a whole other story in itself. But I forgot about the hatred in Philly fans.

0: So they hate the Knicks.
1: Mm-hmm.
0: Phil, you know, you would think like Dallas people like the Spurs because we're Texans. And you would think that, like, Northeasterners like their team.
2: Sure.
0: Philly's like, oh, we're going to go with the Knicks because they're
3: neighbors.
0: It's actually opposite.
1: Yeah.
0: He made a comment that was a little shocking to me and reminded me that we were in Philadelphia. Mm. In the middle of this game, he said, and took all the Knicks out right now.
3: Dang.
4: Jeez.
1: That's Philly for you.
3: Hey, Paulie.
0: Right.
3: Maybe you should talk to somebody.
0: I was like, Jesus, isn't that a little harsh?
1: That's a Northeastern for you.
3: Wow.
0: I'd sleep like a baby, get up and go to work in the morning and act like nothing happened. I'm like, okay.
2: Damn.
1: Man, yeah, he must have not enjoyed seeing that comeback at all.
0: But, you know, I was kind of leaning towards the Knicks because I'm caught up in the fact that they're underdogs.
1: Yeah.
0: But really, I started checking myself. Why am I not Spurs crazy? Is because I'm in Dallas, yeah, Fort Worth, for the last several decades, watching the Spurs run the table.
3: Sure.
0: For 30 years.
3: True. Mm-hmm. True that.
0: There are Lakers, right? There are Bulls for Texas.
3: Popovich Nation.
0: So watching them win again is like,
2: If you didn't see it, it was a big deal because basically the Knicks overcame a 29-point deficit. Made history, actually, against the San Antonio Spurs. They win game four of the finals. In fact, we have the audio cut number two.
5: Robinson gets it, fires up a three.
3: Oh, he misses.
5: It's gone! It's gone!
3: Oh, he tipped it in.
0: F me, baby. That's what the Spurs felt like.
3: Right. Did you stand up when you saw that tip in? I'm watching by myself.
0: I knew it was going to happen.
3: And I stood up. I was like, oh, no.
1: Yeah. It was funny. I was texting John. I was like, at halftime, Wemby looked like a dog. And they were up by 29. And
0: right.
1: I was like, man, hey, he's found it. And then all of a sudden, it was probably about 4 minutes left. Or we're texting back. I was like, this is over. There's no way. I mean, they're completely choking.
2: No.
1: Like, they just disappeared. Wemby disappeared. Everybody on that Spurs team just like, oh, I've never had a lead before.
0: Who's the badass on the Knicks with the cornrows? He's their James Harden.
1: You're talking about Brunson.
0: Yeah.
1: Former Maverick, by the way.
0: Right. I didn't remember that he was a former Maverick.
1: Him and Luka played together. Can you imagine? Yeah.
0: How dumb.
1: It was very
0: dumb. Dumb, diddy, dumb. Yep. Dumb girl.
1: Yeah, he's
0: dumb,
1: great. He's gritty. He's one of those hard workers. He's not a superstar like you would think. Real quiet. So I'm not a big Knicks fan at all. My dad is, but I'm not a big Knicks fan at all. And I'm kind of excited to see them do this without big superstars. Because Wemby's a superstar. He's ready to go. He can take over the four-quarter superstar. Correct. He just doesn't have that dog yet.
0: I don't know if it's the dog. I think it's just those big-ass legs and trying to balance and keep from falling down. I mean, I understand how he feels, and it's just tiring.
2: Exhausting. Knicks lead the series 3-1. Game five is tonight.
1: Yeah.
0: And Jeff Carr, you know, last night when I was leaving the office, our controller was in town from Iowa.
2: Uh-huh.
0: I'm like, hey, the game four is tonight, right? Or five.
2: Five.
0: Yeah. And he's like, let me look it up. Yes, tonight. So I went and got a big thing of beer and called Mama and told her, hey, we're watching the game. I'm not coming out here tonight. I'm going to stay in town. And we had it all ready. And nobody checked. I took Jeff's word for it.
2: Yes.
0: So we had a little family Super Bowl party at the house. But there was no game.
2: No game.
0: So we
3: texted that you were going to stay home. I thought maybe you were watching hockey.
1: No, I assumed you were watching the soccer game.
0: Right. I said the game.
1: Yeah.
0: The game.
1: Right.
2: Dog game.
0: And the soccer game was, you know, it was fine. What did we win, 4-1?
1: Yeah, they looked good. Yeah. I don't know. It was fine. I don't know if you watched soccer, but they looked like a different team.
0: Colin Cowherd, I was watching one of his clips early in the week, and he was talking about how good U.S. is. He said, and he was naming off the people and why, because I'm unfamiliar with soccer, but he said these guys should go far.
1: Yeah, they'll probably get to the least Sweet 16, I would think. I mean, they got a lot of guys they've recruited that were barely Americans, mm-hmm. like they were born here and then moved away real quick.
0: Right.
1: But they got them to come back, which is huge. You don't usually
0: see
1: that. We
0: have a lot of barely Americans that are still here.
1: Yeah, well,
2: a lot.
1: Yes, we do.
0: Right. Speaking of, those two cars that got dropped off in the shop outside, I need a barely American to come clean them. I noticed I bought two 288 M6 BMWs and a 1971 3.0 CS, and they're dirty. They came, we fished them out of a barn, and a 93 M3.
2: Barn's fine.
0: Yeah, and they still look barn fine-y, but I thought the Barely American was going to come get them ready for me so I could enjoy them this weekend.
2: I'm asking you to stop. Please.
1: I want that shirt.
2: Barely American.
1: Yes.
0: He's a great guy.
1: Yeah.
0: He's the hardest working son of a bitch we have.
2: They're hardworking.
0: There's bad ones. There's some Barely Americans that aren't worth a damn.
2: Yes, sir.
3: What are we talking about?
2: Nobody. Nothing.
3: Just anybody can wash a car, John.
0: Yeah, but not like this Barely American. This guy.
2: I'm so trying to help you.
0: He can run a buffer.
3: There is a learning curve. There is a quality of work curve.
0: Do you remember when Cheech and Chong were in the studio and I had them redo Mexican-Americans? That was like 15 years ago.
1: Barely American. Get up early in the morning.
0: Mexican-Americans are into NASCAR and skiing and da-da. Another white. Oh, wait. Mexican-Americans have, like, education, so they go to night school and take Spanish and make a B.
1: We'll have to find that and play it on the 27th for the big anniversary day. Last terrestrial show. The Gas Monkey Ice House.
0: Yep. Dallas, Texas, set your calendar. We will be there. And I'm going to have the F6 there, the Ferrari that's been all over the internet a little too much. I had somebody call me yesterday. I was like, dude, I'm sick of seeing this thing in my feed.
1: Yeah.
0: Sick of it. He said, you're starting to bug me. I said, call Rollins. I didn't overserve it.
2: It's showing up a lot. I mean, 2 weeks. Man, we got 2 weeks left. I've been doing this show for... 14 years? 13? 14?
0: It's been a while.
2: It's going to be weird.
0: It's going to be weird.
2: Yeah. Everybody's calling me. Hey, man. I'm like, I don't know. Where are you going to be?
0: There is a chance
2: that
0: we do stay.
3: What?
2: What?
0: There's a chance. I'm in negotiation. I mean, I just told them what it takes to stay.
2: Mm-hmm.
0: And I was like, y'all aren't going to do this, but this is what it would take for me to keep going. And they've come back with some options that are definitely a better deal than what we have now.
2: Okay.
0: But I don't think it's enough. I mean, I'm like, no, I got to have this.
2: You got to have this.
0: Right.
2: Yeah, I get it.
0: And we'll see. I doubt it, but we'll see.
2: Okay.
3: I just want to stay home and watch cartoons, man. You know, I haven't seen the Super Friends since 1979.
0: If you're a fan of the show and you want to get on our mailing list to keep up of where we're going next, go to jcwshow.com and click join. And there's been like 10,000 people that have sent us emails. We compiled a list. And we're not going to spam you. We never spam.
2: Just keep you in the loop.
0: Yeah.
2: Let you know.
1: You may get one email a month, maybe.
0: You may get one email from me saying we're done. It was fun.
2: I'm sleeping.
0: Thanks
2: in.
0: For joining. Bye.
2: Right.
3: Dear Peter, give me back my bullets.
2: There you go.
0: What were you saying? You hadn't seen Super Friends and stuff? Yeah. I don't know what I would do without Saturday morning. It's going to be very odd. I was thinking about that driving out here this morning. It's going to be weird. Because the structure of having to be on this microphone at 8:03 a.m. every Saturday morning for the past 20 years is, I've just gotten used to it.
3: Well,
0: very used to it.
2: Sure.
3: Yeah, you know, that's your organizational process. And I'm telling you, it's not, and you've come a long way, right? As an entertainer and as a public speaker, especially.
0: Oh, wow.
3: But it's not your background. And I'm telling you, when you lose it, the first time you lose it, really lose it,
0: mm-hmm.
3: like you're going to miss that outlet, man.
0: Oh, yeah?
3: I'm telling you. Yeah.
0: Talk me into saying.
3: You'll bounce off some walls.
1: Was that a compliment from Bobo?
2: Kind of was.
0: I'd like to act like that didn't just happen.
3: Oh, shut up.
2: It really was. It was.
0: Because
2: it was
0: I can't compliment. Be hard on him if he's being nice.
3: Quit being a pisser, dude.
1: What?
3: Jeez. So every time I get mixed up with a bunch of white people,
2: I know.
3: This is what happens.
2: It happens a lot.
3: Honky, honky, honky. Honky. Honky, pre-K.
0: What
3: it's me
0: pre-K?
3: And you, pre-K.
2: Everybody's honky, but pre-K.
0: Pre-K is he's a black white man.
2: I've got some very...
0: Pre-K, is this in your soul? Is this a shtick? At what age did you decide to become a Barely American?
4: Look, I've said it before, man, from the womb to the tomb, all right? Actually, no, I'm just playing. This has been a whole trick. I actually talk like this.
0: Like, at what age did you go to become a black man?
4: You know, it's I get flashbacks.
0: Well, it's like talking to a guy like, when did you realize you were gay?
4: Stop.
0: I'm not saying you identified as an African American, that didn't have anything to do with gay. It was just a change in your life. It was a switch.
4: Yeah, lifestyle.
0: What age did you decide that you were, you know, not
1: who you are
0: not,
1: now?
0: Not what you look like in the mirror.
4: Well, you know, just like gay people, I was born this way.
1: Hey.
0: Take us out with that. 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
2: Sure.
0: And his friend's stepdad died and left him a bunch of cars.
2: From the cars.
0: They're sitting out in the barn.
2: What? 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
0: Yeah, that M6. Mm-hmm. 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
2: oh, those are from
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0: Yep. 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
24: America's produced, like, lots and lots of stuff. Just piles of stuff. The fact of the matter is all day long, every day, there are warehouses full of stuff getting just pushed off a cliff. All day, every day.
19: Betsy Ann Nagoski, who runs the Canary Records label.
24: A friend of mine said that what he loves is being the guy standing at the edge of the cliff, waving his arms, going, wait, no, let me look at those first before you throw them away. I think there might be some good stuff in there. I think there might be some stories. I don't think we should throw all those away yet.
19: 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A bizarre tale of two infamous New Yorkers.
25: They booby-trapped their home and turned it into a sealed fortress of ephemera.
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24: 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So they get thrown in the garbage.
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0: Jay in Floral City, Florida, you've got a 19 Tundra TRD with 38. You want $48,000 for it?
30: Yeah, that would be nice.
0: I mean, can I buy a brand new one for that?
30: Yeah, probably. Yeah.
0: Artard, what? Why can't
30: somewhat retarded.
0: Okay.
30: I was consider hanging myself after that interview with the guy with a speech impediment.
0: That's pretty rough. Oh, y'all, yeah.
1: Oh, yeah.
0: All right, well.
30: And then you play Bites the Dust after it.
0: Thank you, Jay. And thank you, Jay. And
1: he caught that. That's very good. I did play that. It was very smart of him.
0: Well, this is why people love us.
1: Yeah.
0: Mike in New Orleans, real quick. What's your I took the wrong call. Hang on. Mike works at a sex shop in New Orleans called Mr. Binky's. Says he's mopping up right now. Are you cleaning up after a hard night's work?
31: That's right.
0: Okay, I'm going to put you on hold. We're going to take a quick break in music break. And when we come back, we'll have Mike from New Orleans live from Mr. Binky's sex shop on Bourbon Street with an update.
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8: 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The genre-blending lineup also includes Benson Boone, Goo Goo Dolls, Kenny Chesney, Lainey Wilson, Muse, Snoop Dogg, Weezer, and more.
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8: Steven Spielberg's Disclosure Day off to a great start at the box office. 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It's expected to make around $35 million in its first weekend in theaters. Internationally, the film has made around $6 million. New music from Olivia Rodrigo and Bebe Rexha streaming on New Music Friday. Olivia Rodrigo releasing her highly anticipated third studio album, You Seem Pretty Sad for a Girl So in Love. The project has 13 new songs, including Stupid Song and Less. 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Meanwhile, Bebe Rexha releasing her new album, Dirty Blonde.
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8: BTS releasing their new song, Come Over. The song out to celebrate their 13th anniversary as a group. Can I come over? Over. That's entertainment. I'm Jennifer Bolsoni.
11: I drove a getaway car, but I cannot see. I'm legally blind. That's my story. I'm sticking to it. I'm innocent.
12: You can see that, right?
11: I'm legally blind. I can see barely. I'm innocent. And Mom, I love you. P.O.P. I'll be down. Right, these are all good pimps, boy, baby. Give me the vet.
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15: I love that throwback.
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15: 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Ryan.
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16: I just sent it. 800-800-7234. 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Inbox, it's this email thing. Call your America online dial up and see if it's there. Mike in New Orleans, tell me about Mr. Binky's.
18: So we're a little shop, a little adult, I guess, hobby shop in Harahan. I wish I could say it was the one on Bourbon, but I can't false claim like that. You got all kind of toys and whatnot. I can't get into it on the radio, but it's a pretty cool place. I'm finishing my shift up. And
12: what is your age?
18: I'm in the store. And I'm 28.
12: And how long have you worked at Mr. Binky's sex shop?
18: About 3 years.
12: So you started at the ripe age of, say, 24, 25? Are your
18: 25, yeah.
12: Are your grandparents still alive?
18: One of them is. My paternal grandmother is still alive.
12: Are they aware of your place of employment?
18: Absolutely not.
12: Should we call her this morning and let her know that you have graduated to Mr. Binky's?
18: Oh, God, please, no.
12: What about your parents? Are they aware of where you're employed?
18: My parents know. They think it's hilarious.
12: Is it?
18: I think it's hilarious. I get it on sometimes. There's some real interesting characters that come in here.
12: Are you bisexual?
18: I don't know. I don't even know at this point, honestly. I've tried so much. I don't know where I stand.
12: I assume such. That's where the question was sourced from. I figured being in that environment long enough, you'd probably... Now, do y'all have little rooms in Mr. Binky's?
18: That's what I'm mopping right now.
17: Oh!
18: Oh! Yes, sir.
12: And do you ever do room service?
18: Somebody's got to do it, man.
12: Do you perform room service?
18: Somebody's got to do it. No room service. It's the people who, enter at your own risk kind of thing. We don't have people who get paid to be back there or anything.
12: I bet you've been invited before.
18: Oh, I've been invited plenty of times.
12: I bet you've joined before. Not one time have you ever walked in?
18: They never offered me enough.
12: Okay.
18: Yeah, I've walked in a couple times when I was cleaning.
12: Yeah?
18: A couple people, they didn't get the message. I'll go over the intercom and be like, hey, wrap it up. A couple people don't really listen. Some of them get a thrill out of getting caught, I think.
12: We're on the phone with Mike in New Orleans, Louisiana, a sex shop worker at Mr. Binky's Emporium.
18: That's right.
19: Let me ask, does the room you're standing in right now smell like bleach?
18: Yes, absolutely.
12: That was what I was going to ask. Does he use bleach to clean up?
19: Yeah.
12: No, not bad. That's great.
18: I've got the Lysol in my hand as we speak.
12: So what is
18: the... You might be able to hear it. Listen. Hear that?
12: Yep, that's good job, Mike. Keep cleaning.
20: Wax on, wax off.
12: So... I've never partaken in this, but so what's the hustle? Do you go in there and do you rent a video or have a stream and you go in the room and turn it on the TV?
18: Yeah, it's like a little booth. You go in and you pay an entry fee and you can watch a little video and do your thing in the booth.
12: But why do you need to do that when you have it on your phone for free?
18: That's the main thing I never understood with these peeps. These people come in and buy these DVDs and spend hundreds of dollars, and I'm like, you know, the internet exists, right?
12: So, what percentage of your room attendees at Mr. Binky's Sex Shop Emporium and Extravaganza? What percentage of the people go into the room solo versus with another?
18: They all kind of go back here to interact with one another through the rooms, if you catch my drift.
12: Like the glory hole, like Jerry Jones?
18: You said it, not me.
12: Okay. So are there glory holes between the rooms?
18: Yeah, I'm looking at two right now.
12: You know, I've thought about this before. And I've built, you know, I'm not a carpenter, but I've built walls before. You know, you frame them up with 2x4s. So you've got 4 inches of width, and then you put sheetrock on either side, or in your case, probably that slick stuff. But, I mean, that's 4 inches, 4.5 inches you've got to clear before you get to the other side. And the average length of a U.S. American man is like 5'3 or 4'8 or something. So how does that work without being
18: maybe
12: too graphic?
18: Being generous.
12: Yeah, so
18: I think they have custom built walls. The ones I'm looking at, they look like about 1.5 inches thick, honestly.
12: Well, that could be a new hustle for you. See, like
16: a lot of people that make a lot of money and have success in business, they get started in a trade.
19: Sure.
16: And then they really get experience in the trade, and they come up with a new device, and they leave places like Mr. Binky's, and they start their own business. And I think your business needs to be a skinnier wall.
20: You might be onto something.
21: Skinnier wall, for your pleasure.
20: Captains with shorter tow ropes.
16: Yeah, so like maybe a strong styrofoam, right? And then, you know what, slick wall is that you have to put for state spec on the in men's bathrooms. You've got to have a slick wall, double sided.
20: Yeah,
16: you can buy it at Home Depot. Double for marker walls, like you can use them for dry erase boards. So take a heavier foam, like epoxy, where you put two epoxies together, it blows up, and then you half an inch or a quarter inch. And then take those two dry erase boards that you get at Home Depot, and you shape them, and you glue them to those walls, and then you have prefab walls for the glory hole. But you're going to have to give up. So in about every 3 feet, you need to drop a steel dowel rod.
21: Okay. Huh? Now you're talking.
16: Are you with me?
20: Sounds like we might have to go into business together.
16: No, I can't. Maybe I can't be part of this.
21: No, John.
16: I have a wife and kids and an image to maintain, but I want to help people
20: like you. Girlfriend, but she don't know.
16: I want to help people, young entrepreneurs.
21: Yeah, I want to see you guys pitch this on a show. What is that?
16: Shark
21: show?
16: Tank.
21: Shark Tank.
22: Hello, sharks. My name is Mike.
16: All right, Mike. That's your free advice of the day.
22: God.
21: The glory hole wall.
22: And you know how in Gordon, we need to stop. I'm sorry.
23: Yeah, man, you're all hung up on Link, though, right?
22: All right.
23: You got to listen to your old pal, Billy Star Billy here, okay?
16: Dirt Diggler.
23: We don't talk about average Link. That has nothing to do with the glory hole game.
22: All right.
23: All right, if you're going to play it. No, I mean, it's pay for play.
22: I know.
23: But this is the pros.
22: If you stop saying the G word.
23: You eat all the cocaine you want, you know. It don't matter. There's no regulations in this thing. Right? I mean, you're going to clear 12 inches or you shouldn't be in the glory hole business.
16: 12 inches? Right? Give me a break.
23: Come on.
16: What are you, Mr. Ed?
22: I'm asking you to stop.
23: Well, everybody in the glory hole game is. Right.
16: I'll never forget as a young boy.
22: If he says it again, dump him.
21: Yes.
23: Said what?
16: I'll never forget as a young boy when we were, my dad was into horses.
21: Oh, here we go.
16: And if you hand breed a horse, like you let the stud out in the pasture to service the mares. But like if you want to hand breed one, you put them on the stud and the mare, put halters on them, lead ropes. And the not 100% American guys hold the horses. They live in that little trailer down
21: there. The barely Americans.
16: This is back in the 70s when I was watching. The guys that were doing it were definitely barely Americans. And the horse would jump up on the other horse's back and service it. And I was like, Dad, what's that horse doing to the other one? And he said, he's picking the stickers off of her mane.
21: Oh, that's nice of him to say that way.
16: But I noticed this torpedo falling from below. It's like, Jesus Christ, what's that? So he would not need a quarter-inch glory hole wall.
21: God.
16: That's the moral of that story. So if you're doing it with horses, then you don't have to go. You could use a different spec.
22: Hey, I have a Dear John letter.
16: Okay.
21: Yeah, we could do that next, coming up.
22: Oh, we
21: yeah.
22: ran out of time. Well, yeah. Darn the luck.
23: Kelly's like, screw your letter, man.
22: All right.
21: Yeah, coming up next.
16: Golly, okay. Hey, you go out. Because they get tired of hearing me go out.
22: Yeah, I know what they're getting tired of hearing, and that was what we've talked about for the last 4 or 5 minutes.
21: Yes.
22: More of the John Clay Wolf Show. Yes, we have a Dear John letter coming up. And what is President Trump up to this weekend? You won't believe what we have. It's all coming up in the John Clay Wolf Show. If you want to talk to John, 800-800-RADIO, 800-800-7234. John Clay Wolf Show continues right after this important message.
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39: Here's my review. Coldness and heartlessness are undermining today's suspense movies. The end. Don't go see it. 0 stars.
37: As well as from all the citizen critics out there.
40: So we loved our experience here because I read all the reviews beforehand and did not stay, eat dinner, or officially tour here.
39: 5 stars.
37: We'll find some useful tips.
39: This is in German. Do not buy unless you speak German.
40: As you can tell from this review, I speak English. I'm not German.
39: Because we won the war.
40: Well,
33: and some pretty useless tips.
40: Oh, it has wall-to-wall profanity and vulgar language.
41: Can't you just make a movie about mobsters where they don't swear?
37: We'll uncover some startling truths.
40: September 11th was still more than a week away.
41: He claiming Mr. Rogers had something to do with 9/11?
40: I think he's not claiming it. I think he's about to prove it, Greg.
37: We'll go on a journey of self-discovery.
41: Night of the Comet is one of the greatest movies. Well,
32: No, it's not, but...
4: I immediately back off that system.
37: And confront our own shameful opinions.
4: Why should the pros who get... At least they get paid for it. I want to do this for free. Like, my opinion on... What was that band that I really got out in front of?
32: The New Radicals.
4: The New Radicals. Yeah, I was like, I think this guy's like the next Stevie Wonder.
33: But mostly, it'll be a bunch of nonsense like this.
32: Yeah, use Bing.
4: Use Bing. Let me Bing it.
32: Yeah, I'm going to Bing this.
4: Bing?
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6: John in Florida. What? Where in Florida?
7: Yeah. I'm down in Trump land, West Palm Beach area.
6: What's on your mind?
7: The Bobo's terrible with the with that mandolin thing. I heard it this morning early. That's he's terrible at it. Oh. And his impressions are getting worse and worse. Every Spanish guy sounds the same.
6: Wow.
7: Johnny Cash is all right.
6: Yeah.
7: But I mean, come on, Bob. What are you doing over there?
8: Which one?
6: Cash.
7: Cash is good.
8: Well, thank you. You know, I've been sitting around waiting for opinions like yours to come in and tell me how to do my job.
6: Here we go.
7: I know. I'm just one of
9: the Here's a guy in Florida that wants to sound like Joe Pesci, but he sounds kind of like a queer version. Hey, Bobo, your voice is not as good.
7: Yeah,
9: you're not as good as it used to be, Henry.
7: Well, I'm a blind guy, and I'm good with voices, Bobo.
8: Oh, really sympathy. Such sympathy for you, man. Well,
7: I know. You
8: work on your thing, and I'll work on my thing.
6: Should we have a voice-off here?
8: Buddy.
6: Yeah, I mean, John, if you want to try out for the impression job, we're all ears.
7: Well, what do you want me to do? You want me to cry like a baby? You know.
6: That's not bad. It's
7: pretty good. Else you got?
8: Very convincing.
6: What else you got?
7: That's pretty good, right?
6: Yeah, it's pretty good. What else you got?
7: Let me see that. You're going to get the Carmella. She's going to make the gabba gal for you in the gravy.
6: It's pretty good, though. I mean, it's not bad for a blind guy.
8: The word is gabagoo.
32: For a blind guy.
7: The gabba gal, it comes out of you know, in the morning. The gabba gal, you got to wipe it off the cornhole, you know.
32: All right.
6: So, do you have a, you were criticizing Bobo's Hispanic impersonations. Do you have a better one?
7: No, I'm not really an impressionist.
6: Yeah, but do you not have a Mexican?
7: It depends on the mood. It depends on the mood I'm in.
6: He's just like Bobo. He's making excuses. Yep. So while you're buying time and putting together your Mexican impersonation, do you have it yet? Can you fire?
7: Listen, my friend, you know, I got to go down to the bodega and I got to get the cornflakes for the little children. And my Cuban neighbor here, she's very nice, Ellie and Blas. They're from Cuba, and they're very, very good. Sometimes they talk like this, and they call you higher because they're the baby. They're the bambino. You know what I mean?
6: These are the times I wish we had a video camera on our listeners. This would be so funny to be watching them do this.
8: Yeah.
6: John, not bad for a white guy. Thank you.
10: I take Bobo over.
6: That's Mary in Houston, good morning. You're on the air.
11: Hey, John, thanks so much for selling all my cars last weekend.
6: Oh, this is Mary who we bought her the Mopars, the 7080 junk cars. Did you keep score? Okay, so if y'all watch our YouTube channel, you saw us go down to Houston, meet Mary. She's a longtime listener. Her husband had a horde of 71 to 73 Chargers, and she really didn't even know about them. So she sold the whole junkyard to us, and... She wanted $150,000, and we did not give her $150,000. And when we bought them, I thought that we were going to make some money. Did you keep score of what? And there were a lot of parts. So did you keep score of the total?
11: No, I did not.
6: Well, I
11: was on an airplane actually whole afternoon.
6: I can tell you. So the auctioneers went down there, scooped all these cars out of your place, right? Moved them down the street, paid $5,000 rent for a laydown yard so we could sort them out, moved all the parts, did a ridiculous amount of labor. And the gross profit on the deal, was I think 16,000 on 90
11: cars. You're kidding
6: me. No. And then if you take the $100 a car we paid to move them, that's 7,000. So
11: yes.
6: And then the 5,000 for the lay down yard.
8: Yeah.
6: So it was zero.
8: Zero.
6: It was absolute zero. And the auction.
11: Oh, I'm so sorry.
6: The auction company got 10% of the buy fee, which was about $7,000. So they did like a ridiculous amount of work for $7,000. I can promise you, he would never do that again. Yeah. The auction company. So if you're
11: I'm so sorry.
6: It's not your fault. It's not your fault. But I'm really glad that I held firm on my number. Remember when we were negotiating? I was like, I'm not. That's it. I did the right thing by not bumping on price. So feel good that.
11: Well, I really appreciate you taking care of it all. Yeah. You don't know how much a relief that is for me. So.
6: Well, it is handled.
11: And my kids. So.
6: And if you want to, I'll tell you if you want to do a, I don't know, you know, we sold that Rolls for you.
11: Yes.
6: I think it brought $3,000.
11: And, oh, really?
6: Yeah. If you want to, I tell you the auction company's upside down in the deal. So if you want to just give them that as a tip, I would.
11: That'd be fine.
6: It would
11: That'd
6: be fine. It would be the right thing to do.
11: Really?
6: I'm telling you, they did a ridiculous. Yes. They're still down there today. And haul trucks and loading them out with their forklift. Yeah. I would do that for them if I were you. On those two consignment cars,
11: yes.
6: Say you keep it because they earned it. They earned it.
11: They can have it, yes.
6: All right, perfect.
11: I appreciate it.
6: Thank you.
11: I appreciate it, all that they've done.
6: Yep. Well, it was a learning experience. And I can tell you, everybody that told me we were going to get rich on the parts, everybody was wrong. Like the entire container that we sold full of parts, it brought $1,800. It brought less than what you can buy the container for. And those motor blocks brought like $40. And the box of carburetors brought like $60. A set of Mopar doors, like for a 71 Charger, brought $10. It was crazy. But we had 800 people online. So
11: no. They should have gone for a lot more than that. That's for sure.
6: They should have, we had 800 people online. And then what I didn't tell y'all is there was a guy in New York or somewhere that bought a bunch of these. He bought like five of these cars. Okay. He was a junk dealer and a bunch of parts. And he had a stroke right at the end of the auction.
11: Oh, no.
8: Jeez.
6: So his wife called and said, we can't buy these.
0: You're kidding.
6: No.
0: What?
6: So the auction company.
11: Oh, no.
6: Auction company gets on the phone and calls the backup bidder on all this stuff and sells them for less to other people that bought other stuff. I mean, they worked and worked and worked. But anyway, good stuff. It was good meeting you, Mary, and I enjoyed doing the video with you.
11: Hey, I enjoyed doing the video, even though I didn't know you were going to do a video that day.
6: It actually turned out pretty good. You can see it, Mary and myself buying these Mopar junks at our YouTube channel. Go to jcwshow.com. Thanks, Mary. Okay, what do we have? Well, you just lost a listener or a Dear John or something?
8: Well, we had a Dear John, but that was from her, believe it or not.
0: She no, there's another
6: no,
0: Dear John.
6: No,
0: look at your email.
6: Not what
0: box.
6: I forwarded you. You're getting rusty. Maybe it is time to retire.
0: I think it's because JD did a lot of radio this week, more than normal.
8: Mary Williams, thank you so much for purchasing my Brookshire Field of Dreams. That's the email I got.
6: From me?
8: From you.
6: Then I sent you the wrong one.
8: There you go. Someone's getting kind of old. Maybe it is time for you to retire, John.
9: I think JD should be more careful about which emails he reads on the air.
8: There's somebody downstairs at our door. Are we expecting somebody, or do I need to go down with a gun?
0: No gun. You can. It's somebody we expect. You can come in, yes.
6: They can wait until we're done with the segment.
8: Yeah. Right,
9: don't shoot him, JD.
8: I'm just saying, don't show up at our door.
0: Maybe donuts.
6: It's A.O.
8: Oh, A.O. Okay. Yeah. All right.
0: Yeah, don't shoot. I mean, you're just ready to shoot somebody, JD.
8: Kind of, sort of, because out here in the woods, man, it'd be so easy to hide a body.
6: You know, I was driving around in D.C. and in Philly and New York City and Jersey this week, thinking about people in their cars listening to our redneck backwoods ass up there talking about this two-horse, like, mystery town, Walnut Springs. And I was like, it always hits me when I'm in the major metros and I realize that I know what we put out on the radio.
8: Sure.
6: And it is not in line with what they're looking at.
0: No.
6: out their windshield.
2: Oh, no. Oh, hell,
6: oh, hell no.
2: Not even close.
6: Oh, hell no. I mean,
2: different planet.
6: It is worse than, it's a bigger contrast than Justine Wilson doing his cooking show back in the 70s across the country. But I could see how it creeps up on people because they get to escape the rigmarole of the major metros and looking at the projects with the blankets all over the windows and Yonkers. And oh, speaking of, if we do if we do keep going, we did get, they did throw in Q104 in New York City.
2: What? Whoa, dude, that's huge.
6: They're trying.
2: Really?
6: But they chopped it off at 10.
2: Oh, the show ends at 10 Eastern time.
6: It would. It, don't make it like it's real because we're negotiating.
2: It ain't real.
6: I mean, it's an offer. They knew how important that one was to me. Right. And I just finally said, I don't even want to continue this negotiation at all if WAXQ, Q104 in New York City is not on the table. If it's not on the table, just forget it. Stop. Let's just stop. I'm not doing it. And is the dumbest reason of all reasons, it's all completely personal. I mean, how many cars are we really going to buy out of Manhattan?
2: I don't know. There's a lot of cars in there.
6: How rough will they be? Very.
2: Yeah.
0: That's that part, yes.
6: And I hung out at this wholesale shop in Teterboro with these guys, and I was seeing these cars come in. And they're edgy, dude. I mean, yeah. Cadillac. He was teaching me about Hasidic Jews.
0: Oh, yeah.
6: That's a whole different animal.
2: What?
6: And, like, they buy it. They'll lease a car as a group.
2: Okay.
6: Kind of like gypsies down here.
0: Yep.
6: And they'll just, like, so these cars never just go family to family. It's like they're renting a community car. So I've got it from 3 to 6, and then y'all can take it from 6 to 9, and then from 9 to 1, y'all can take it. And it just keeps driving.
2: All day.
6: Honda Odyssey vans. They just don't stop.
2: Yeah.
6: They're like little buses.
2: Tons of miles.
6: But I think when they get turned in, they might not have tons of miles.
2: Never mind.
6: We'll be right back. 808, but you know what I'm saying?
2: Yes.
6: Yep.
2: I do.
6: Nothing like a screwdriver, what a little screwdriver and a computer system could change. We'll be right back. My name's Sean Clay Wolf, Buy Cars the Radio for America's Best Car Buyer. 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
7: 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Who were they? What made them so notorious? How did the internet, or sometimes the algorithm, choose them? And what does a person do when they're suddenly confronted with more attention than the human psyche can handle? Take The Dress, a story that went uber viral in early 2015 in spite of being, well, kind of a boring optical illusion. A mother of the bride in Scotland took a picture of a dress she was thinking about wearing to her daughter's wedding. But she saw the dress as blue with black lace, and her daughter saw it as white with gold lace. One BuzzFeed post later, every single person on the internet was talking about the dress. But to me, the dress is a story about the last couple of months when the internet was still sort of fun. It was shortly before the stories that spread across the internet stopped being driven by exploited millennials with useless arts degrees and started being decided by algorithms hell-bent on growing internet usership at all costs. 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
9: 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Here
10: 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He's loaded, but he doesn't have it. I don't know what he wants. Jack in Washington, D.C.
11: I used to go to Jerome Avenue for about 15 years back in the 70s, 80s, and 90s.
10: Yeah.
11: And I used to buy all the foreign cars, by the way, because I was a foreign car wholesaler in Washington, D.C. area. 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
10: Yep.
11: I was buying and selling on the phone. 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
10: I used to go to Teterboro. I used to go to the room over in Teterboro when I was early in my career. And
11: yeah, I know.
10: And buy from those guys. Yep. It's interesting. Thanks for calling in, Jeff. Yep. He used the word T-bar when he first started.
12: Yeah. Oh,
10: and you can't say that on FCC radio, but if we were on YouTube only, then you could.
12: Correct.
10: 800-800-7234, 800-800-RADIO. Speech impediment, Terrence, give me three quick news pieces and make it snappy. Speech impediment, Terrence, you there?
13: Yes, I'm here.
10: Three quick news pieces. Ready to go.
13: I got one story.
10: I just need three.
13: Okay, first.
10: One, go.
13: And mass shooter, are you there?
10: Okay,
13: mass
10: story.
13: Story
10: number one.
13: Hello. Mass shooting in Midland, Texas. The guy there, he was 4 or 5 years old. He was on the run anyway.
10: Story two, go.
13: I shot him, so. Okay, story two now. The Spurs, you know, they're live in San Antonio tonight, right?

0: Story three, go.
1: One, U.S. and Iran are close to making a deal to end that war. Get rid of it.
0: Thank you, speech impediment, Terrence. Yeah, good job.
2: Strong at the finish. Strong at the finish.
3: He was.
0: Dear John.
4: This one comes from Kelly Armstrong in Grapevine, Texas. Dear John, what is the white stick thing John Clay sticks up his nose occasionally? I think it might have maybe essential oils on it that he smells, as I do also have these.
2: Nope, cocaine.
4: And on a separate note, what happened to Uncle Roy?
0: Well, the first note, it's a boom boom stick, and it, like, it's a menthol.
4: Menthol.
0: Yeah, shove it up my nose and take a hit off of it, like essential oils or smelling salts.
4: Wakes you up.
0: It just feels good. I've always been a menthol queer. I take Vicks and stuff, get up my nose in the mornings. Don't go to the bathroom right after that.
4: Why?
0: Especially like if you icy hot, which is heavy menthol,
4: yeah.
0: And if you go to the bathroom after having icy hot on your hands, you will light up with a heat that you didn't know existed.
2: But Steely Dan music will sound awesome.
4: I bet it will. Yeah, I bet it will. Yeah.
0: And the Uncle Roy, he's around. He just retired.
4: Yep. Okay. Yep. People wonder.
5: Yeah, he's chilling home with his dog. Every once in a while, I'll text him and he goes, thanks for the, what do they call that, checks, when you're checking for old elderly, the...
0: Wellness check.
5: Wellness check. He goes, so thanks for the wellness check.
0: How old is he?
5: 70s? Yeah. 75, probably, something like that, yeah.
0: I remember when he got his prostate cancer fixed, they said they put a diamond, like a diamond thing, in his...
5: Sphincter?
0: Whatever that is.
4: What?
0: And then they would laser into it and kill the cancer. Dorian in Pittsburgh, is that what happened to you? Did they laser beam your sack?
6: No, they went in through the front last Monday. I'm cancer free.
5: All right.
2: Congratulations. All right, Dorian.
6: Yeah, I'm in recovery. I'll be going to a rehab on this coming Monday. They got it all.
0: For new listeners to the show, Speech Impediment Terrence is in Austin, Texas, and Blind Dorian, the strip club provocateur, is in Pittsburgh, Pennsylvania. 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
6: No. It went in below my navel. All right, and I'm at the North Hills Passive End Hospital, north of Pittsburgh, and I'm sitting in, and my doctor just came through, took a look at me, and gave me another pill to take. But it looks like I'll be in rehab on Monday.
0: Congratulations.
6: And all good, John.
0: Thank you, sir.
6: Completely gone.
0: Congrats,
6: right,
0: 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We don't give enough attention to Florida. Hi, Florida.
4: Don't.
0: Orlando, Tampa, Palm. How the hell are you? I think we're on in Gainesville, too. Or Tallahassee or something. Anyway, Tallahassee. Florida news.
4: We have it.
7: And now, from North America's own land down under, it's time for Sunshine State News with your certified lifeguard, J.D. Ryan.
4: So what do all the retirees do in Florida? Well, this particular retiree, 79-year-old Florida man, has been accused of getting a little handsy with himself. Not in front of his neighbors, a matter of fact, in broad daylight while watering his yard. Why, of course he did.
2: What?
4: Here's the sheriff, Grady Judd, who's always kind of fun. He's always fun. Grady Judd, sheriff, he's a little humorous here, explaining about the arrest of Gary Goldturk at 8.
8: It was sunny, and he was watering his grass with a hose in his right hand. And he had his crank in his left hand. And we don't like it, so we arrested him.
4: There you go.
2: Wow.
4: A simple haiku.
0: Did he pull start himself?
4: Yes. There's a picture that goes with this one. So if you want to see this picture or this story, go to jcwshow.com and click onto our YouTube stream. Florida man had plans to sell his Nissan Altima online. Okay, so you put up photos of the car. You put up, interior, exterior. Well, he accidentally...
0: I sent y'all this one. This is awesome.
4: Accidentally put up a photo of him and his own, we must consider his lover. Here's cut number 9. We have the photo too, by the way.
5: That's cut 9.
2: Sounds like a music bed of some sort.
4: It does. I know why. It's because we have actually his significant other.
0: Oh!
4: in the studio with us. We invited him out here.
0: His homosexual Puerto Rican lover?
4: His lover.
5: I don't know if that's, that looks more Asian to me.
4: We have the man's significant other with us here in the studio.
0: He's half Asian, half Puerto Rican.
4: Yeah, well, let's find out. Let's
0: ask him. So let me set this up cleaner for just people in their cars not seeing anything. You've got a guy listing his car, and he added pictures of his car to the listing. And when he submitted the listing, he had a love picture of him and his gay lover. These are two, you know, 55-year-old, heavy-set, homosexual Hispanic males that drive around in a Nissan Altima.
4: Yeah.
0: And we have the gay lover on the air with us this morning. Good morning, gay lover.
4: Now, what's your name? I'm sorry.
3: Greetings, my friend.
4: Good greetings.
3: I am the Siuco Siapai Dio.
4: Okay, I missed that, but all right.
3: The Siuco.
4: Siuco.
3: Siupai.
4: Siupai.
3: This is Korean for Disco Spidey.
4: You're Korean. Disco Spidey.
3: Disco Spidey. Okay. This is the name given by members of my underworld organization.
4: You have an underworld organization? Seriously?
3: I here do have photograph of myself and my brother.
4: We do have photograph.
3: Kona.
4: Well, you put it up on the internet.
3: Kona.
4: Kona.
3: His beautiful man.
4: Well, he's all right.
0: I don't know what the hell he's saying. What are we talking about?
3: Protect and rove and give a usury tax-free existence to.
4: We have pictures of his rover.
0: Lover.
4: Lover.
0: Yeah.
3: And so.
4: Axel.
3: And so.
5: And so.
3: I say unto him, this Nissan Altima must go.
4: The Altima must go.
0: So
4: John.
0: His bitchy gay lover said, time to get a new car?
4: Time to get a new car.
3: The Altima must go.
4: The Altima must go.
3: He deserves more.
4: He deserves more.
3: He must have Lexus.
4: A Lexus. He needs a Lexus. So we're getting rid of the Altima.
3: Okay. He must have a Lexus.
4: Okay, so you're getting a Lexus.
3: And so,
4: so you're selling.
3: Donut and Karachi King of Orlando.
4: Donut and Karachi King.
0: Of Orlando. Say
3: to put money for Nissan Altima.
4: Okay.
3: We ask, $40,000.
5: Oh, wow. That's a little
4: I don't think you're going to get $40,000 for your own.
3: What's the benefit?
4: Oh, there's more.
3: Benefit.
4: What's the benefit?
3: Very large.
4: Large.
3: We steal.
4: Still.
3: 12.
4: 12.
3: One a dozen.
4: Yeah.
3: Exotic monkeys.
4: Stole
3: from Orlando Zoo.
4: From the Orlando Zoo, you stole.
3: And they are in trunk. Of Altima.
4: You have monkeys in the trunk.
3: No one will see. Yeah. No one will know.
4: Right.
3: You give 40,000.
4: 140,000.
3: We give Altima.
4: Okay.
3: With only 192,000 miles. And.
4: Right.
3: All of monkeys.
4: All the monkeys come with it.
3: And Connor.
4: Yeah.
3: Drive Lexus.
4: He'll drive a Lexus.
3: No.
4: You love her. Well, we
0: The lightning round's coming up.
4: Yeah, lightning round's coming up.
0: I gotta set that up. Dial a deal.
4: If you have an Alexis you'd like to buy or sell.
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8: Behind bars, Lee finds an unlikely ally in his cellie, Robert. 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There's no way their paths would ever cross on the outside. 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Clear Lee's name.
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19: Tim and Norman Oklahoma, go Boomer Sooner. Good morning. You're on the air, Thunder Up. You've got a 21 Challenger 392 Hemi SRT8 Scat Pack. Is it a Hellcat engine?
20: Yeah.
19: No.
20: Let me turn my radio down right quick.
19: Okay, I don't think that the Scat Pack came with a Hellcat engine in that year. But, you know, there's a lot of change.
20: No. It didn't. It has a 392 Hemi. And I ordered the car with a 6-speed manual transmission because I bought my first car when I was only 14 years old, a 1967 Ford Mustang, which was the same year I was born.
19: Tell me more about your birthday. I'm kidding.
20: No, but I bought a 67 Mustang, which was the year I was born. It was it had a 4-speed manual transmission, but I was only 14 years old when I bought it out of mowing yards and, you know, doing yard work. And
21: stuff. John, wake up. John. John.
20: Oh, sorry, dude.
19: Kenny's dead.
20: But anyway.
19: You ever watch South Park when Kenny dies? That's what just happened. If you don't shut up about your childhood, I can't bid the car.
20: Okay.
19: Okay.
20: The car, I took it in to a local Dodge dealer.
19: Okay, stop. Just stop. 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
2: John Polk was my nemesis. I knew in order to live a rich and fulfilling life, one where I was equal under the law and could be happy and fulfilled, I needed to defeat the message that John Polk was peddling.
3: I'm John Polk. For years, I was the poster boy of the conversion therapy movement. The ex-gay who married an ex-lesbian and traveled the world telling my story of how I changed my sexuality from gay to straight. I wore the label of ex-gay with pride. That was all until, well, we'll get to that part.
2: He's like a car wreck, and then people can't keep their eyes off him. He evokes a reaction. 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
6: I wanted to talk about the crocodile hunter.
7: Did you?
6: Because I think...
7: Yeah, you're going to make him sad.
6: You know, it was tragic at the time. But I think... I don't know. People calling me, man, they're shocked. Oh, hey, you wouldn't believe it. Who got killed? The crocodile hunter.
7: Please don't make me laugh at this.
6: He was 44 years old. I'm like, that's a ripe old age for a crocodile hunter. And you know who had to be pissed about it were the crocodiles, because he got killed by some fruity fish. And you know, the crocodiles were like, hey, man, that crocodile hunter got killed. Who did it, Frank? You don't even want to know, man.
7: Please don't do this anymore.
6: So, Bill, man, you had a chance once. The guy go, man, I had a chance. I had that motherfucker. He was Tommy with a stick. I could have eaten him and his kid.
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19: Norm's funnier now that he's dead than he was when he was alive. I'm getting a new respect for
9: you
19: Norm.
9: You may be right.
19: For Norm McDonald's stuff.
9: You may be right.
19: He's a funny bastard.
10: Yeah, it's going camping. Everybody hates my wife, Patty.
9: I can't really do the voice. Norm, man.
19: Did you see Carolla and Seinfeld podcast this week? Did you watch it?
11: Yeah, I watched it. It was good.
19: It was so funny.
11: It was so funny.
19: Well, the funny part is, and Adam told me this story about a year ago, that he has a 935 Porsche, which is like a, he says it's a $10 million car. Jerry has a 935 Porsche. It's a $5 million car.
11: Okay.
19: Problems of rich people.
11: Sure.
19: Right?
11: Mm-hmm. Rich people issues.
19: And they're at a car event, and Jerry is showing Adam his 935.
11: Jerry is showing Adam his.
19: And then after that, Adam wants to show Jerry his 935.
11: Sure.
19: And Jerry said, I'm good.
12: Really?
11: Wow.
9: What's that about?
19: Well, exactly. So Adam was very insulted that he was not important enough to go look at his car. Uh-huh. I showed you yours. You show me mine. Sure. It's show and tell, right?
11: Sure.
19: And then Adam went on a podcast and talked about this and said, Seinfeld's a prick, just like everybody says, and here's why. And Seinfeld heard about it, and he came into the studio to talk about it. But his answer was so belittling to Carolla, it was hilarious.
11: Do we have it?
19: No, I've got it in my head.
12: What
11: was it?
19: He said, Adam, I know that you're a celebrity. You've got your star on the Walk of Fame now and all that, and that's cute. But I'm a different level of celebrity.
9: And that's cute.
12: Wow.
19: He said, what you have to understand, we were at a place in the perimeter around my car where we were standing has already been cleared. Yeah. And I'd shaken the hands and kissed the babies of the people that needed it. And I was staying there so that I could keep the public off of me. You wanted me to walk across the field to another area. And for me to get from there to there, point A to point B, I was going to have to shake a lot of hands, kiss a lot of babies, take a lot of pictures to go see your car.
11: Sure. That makes sense.
19: And that's why I said I'm good. I didn't want to travel across the venue when I knew I couldn't, you know, I'd get hit up.
11: Really get there, yeah.
19: And he said, I understand that you're not used to that level of celebrity. But that's why. He said, now I'm here at your studio. Where's this damn car? Let's look at it. He said, well, it's down in Orange County. He's like, so we got to go to Orange County to go see your car now. And we're in Burbank.
11: That's greatness.
19: But that was pretty good.
11: That's funny.
12: That makes sense, though, for
19: him. It makes absolute sense.
10: Yeah. Well, it's not as prickish as it sounds on the surface, but it is a bit of a curveball, though, especially if you hadn't thought of that. But Corolla probably should have figured that.
11: Should have figured that one out. Yeah.
12: Bring the car to him.
19: And actually, Corolla, we're not in California yet, are we?
12: No.
19: Yeah. So he's having an event next weekend at the Jordan Family Center. He's airing a video they put together for K-Rock.
10: Nine.
19: So you and JD and Bobbo, y'all did a local deal on our local affiliate in Dallas, KZPS.
11: Oh, yes.
19: And y'all did the morning show this week?
11: Yes.
19: On Friday?
11: Yesterday morning, yes. From 6 to 10.
19: How was that?
11: It was great, actually. It was a lot of fun.
19: Did it remind you of old times?
11: Going out to remotes, yeah, kind of, sort of. I mean, it's
19: the
11: fun.
19: Blood drive.
11: It was fun, a blood drive. Yes, it was fun. We had a good time.
19: Did you make blood drive humorous and entertaining? It sounds pretty boring.
12: I listened to it. And it was there was times.
19: Was it cringy?
12: No, there was never a cringe. Well, actually, there was one time. There was a character that was from the Netherlands.
11: Cheerleader. Yeah. They were in town for the big soccer thing or whatever it is. One of the cheerleaders dropped by.
19: Okay, so y'all are doing a blood drive at a remote in Dallas, Texas, for ZPS.
11: Right.
19: And Bobbo decides to impersonate a cheerleader from the Netherlands that's in town for the World Cup.
11: World Cup.
10: Hold on.
19: Well, that sounds pretty good.
10: Hold on. That's exactly how it happened. Bobbo decides to.
11: Well.
10: Shut up, dude. Like, we planned this.
19: Oh, okay.
12: JD was so JD didn't want to have anything to do with it.
11: That's not true.
10: No, that's how John puts it. So Bobbo decides.
19: Was she hot?
10: She was 9 feet tall, dude.
11: She was beautiful.
12: Very
11: manly. She didn't sound beautiful.
12: No.
11: But she was, in fact,
10: she had a voice like Pavarotti.
11: If you want, we could probably bring her up here.
12: I would, yeah, you know what? We should.
11: Yeah.
12: I think people need to hear what this character sounds like. It was a new character.
10: Was it really bad?
11: New character.
12: It was interesting. I want to see what John thinks about this
11: Actually,
12: character.
11: Yes. Yeah. She's in town for the big thing, and we'll bring her up here. I cannot remember your name. I'm so sorry. Step up to the mic, right? That microphone there. What was your name?
0: Johanna
11: was your name. And you are here for the big soccer match, right? I'm sorry, my bad. World Cup. And we gave you the tickets to Billy Ray Cyrus. She came out to see Billy Ray Cyrus at Billy Bob's. We have free tickets, so I gave you. But I didn't know. What would you say about 13 times you've seen Billy Ray Cyrus.
19: Thank you, Johanna. Thank you, Johanna.
12: So imagine.
10: It is pretty
19: That's
10: bad.
19: That's a good name, Johanna.
11: And they still let us stay on the air for another hour.
12: Correct.
11: So.
10: I haven't heard a dime of negativity yet.
12: I was like, there's people in Dallas that have no clue
11: what we're doing.
19: Speech impediment, Terrence, can you do a Johanna impersonation from the Netherlands, the cheerleader?
10: Oh, boy.
0: An impersonator. Well, I got a Tim. Repeat that question.
19: Can you impersonate Johanna, the Netherlands cheerleader, like Bobbo just did?
0: The Netherlands cheerleader. Blah, blah, blah. But I had one UFO, like I saw that. They never knew about the UFO. The two lights were above, way out. I tried taking a picture of it. But
19: okay.
12: He's trying to give you a news update.
19: Thomas, this is Donald Trump is what? Calling in.
12: Boy, here we go.
19: Donald Trump, can you impersonate Johanna, the Netherlands cheerleader that's in town for the World Cup?
8: I don't know if I can, but I know that my boy Babu Babarino, he definitely can. What a great American he really is. And so are you, John. What a wonderful American. Some would say maybe the greatest American. I'm not sure. I might say it. Some would say it. I definitely say it.
19: So tell me about the negotiations with Iran. Did you get them stuffed in a corner? Are they buckling?
8: I got to tell you, John, talking with these people in Iran, they like to say, I like to say Iran because I had to run from the last meeting. Honestly, they don't work very well. No, they don't. But they're dealing with the greatest negotiator ever here. Yes, they are, really. Some would say the best negotiator.
19: Are y'all seizing the war? Do you have a deal or not?
8: We don't really have a deal. We may have a deal. There might be a deal. I'll tell you what, there could be a great deal. And if there is, it will be the best deal. That was true.
19: Do you have any updates on anything else America needs to know while you have the microphone?
8: Well, right now I can tell you tonight is the big UFC 250 America.
11: It's tomorrow night.
8: It's going to be on the White House lawn.
11: It's tomorrow night.
8: Tomorrow night. I'm sorry. Very busy day. Been working with Iran. I apologize.
11: My bad. Sorry to
8: and
11: interrupt.
8: Travis Pastrana, he'll be there with many other greats. They're going to jump motorcycles and drink beer the American way. What we fought for, yes.
19: All on your lawn. So you're having a party at your place with UFC fighters and motorcycle stuntmen.
8: And call the cops because I am them, Bobby. You know what I mean? You can't come because it's a great party, very exclusive.
19: You know, we're having a motorcycle rally in Walnut Springs, Texas at the end of next October. And I've been, you know, when we're sitting in the city council meeting,
4: sure,
19: they're questioning our events and what we're doing. And hearing Trump tell us about his party, it sounds very similar.
11: We're going to have
19: UFC fighters, mm-hmm. and we're going to have motorcycle stunt people.
11: Oh, my God.
19: So, Trump, you're clearing the way for us to have our party. I appreciate this.
8: I got to be honest with you. I've listened to the show a long time, a great show. Some would say the best show. That's why you're nationally syndicated right here in America. And I will tell you this about that. I got the idea from you there, John. You've done so many great trailblazing. And also, don't forget to go to givemethevin.com, the one, the only, the original. The rest are posers. They're not real. Fake news.
19: Thank you, Trump. It's always good. Hang in there. Get this war negotiated and have a big time at your party tomorrow night. I was actually drove by your house day before yesterday, and I told them I was coming in to see you, and they said that I wasn't on the list. So make sure to put me on the list so next time I pop in town when I'm in D.C. that I can get in and we can have a beer.
8: I'll tell you what, I'll put you on my list, and you put me on yours, John. Have a great day, and God bless America. Thank you so much.
11: Thank you. Wow.
19: Thank you, Donald Trump. It's good talking to you. Sure. My name's John Clay Wolf. This is John Clay Wolf Show. We will be right back.

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13: 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At the bottom of the JCW show page, there's a banner. It says Incogni. Click that. You get 60% off. We've all used it. We're all using it
14: amazing,
13: now.
14: Amazing.
13: It's amazing. It works wonders. Incogni is a way to stop people from bugging you with spam calls and spam emails.
14: Emails. Yeah. Dude, it's freaking unreal. Did you ever think, like, do you have a personal email? Like, do you use your spam filter a lot?
13: Sure.
14: Even when you do you see that stuff pop up and you're like, why is this person writing me? Why is this company writing me?
15: Where did it come from, yeah?
14: Like, you just you come to accept it in a way. And when it all goes away, it's just freaking unreal.
16: You feel unpopular is what you're
13: right, right, you don't give me emails. 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
16: Jet skis? You sure?
13: We never bought one, have we?
16: Nope. No.
14: Never.
13: We should. I'd like a couple of 650 stand-up Yamaha or jet skis.
16: Gosh, how many hours?
14: Here we go.
13: It doesn't matter.
16: No matter. Okay.
13: Yeah. When my dad made me quit racing motocross, I started racing jet skis, and I miss it.
16: Really? You race jet skis?
13: I race jet skis.
16: I did not know this.
13: So I'm in seventh grade. I'm on a KX125. I could barely touch my toes on it. Mm-hmm. It was tall. It was a big bike. Went to the track. See, my dad would drop me off the track and come back and pick me up at the end of the day because he hated it so much. He wouldn't even watch me. He would make sure that my ID was in my wallet and my wallet was in my toolbox. Damn. He would drop the trailer off and leave in the morning.
14: What?
13: And so you do two motos in a motocross race, the morning one and the afternoon. So finally he came out and watched me, and it was like the first day of me racing this KX125. I pulled the whole shot. I win the moto. I'm in seventh grade racing a bunch of high schoolers, and he said, man, that was impressive. You've really come a long way. Now load it up. Let's go home. I was like, there's another moto. He's like, no, there's not. I'm like, what do you mean? He said, you're done. He said, now you're going fast. He said, now you're going to get hurt. Oh. Now you're going to get real hurt. So he made me quit racing. Ironically, I did get hurt at 32 when I started racing again, when I had my own money, and I broke my back and cut my spinal cord, and I paralyzed myself. So he was right. But
14: he was right.
13: But I had the racing blood in me, so he got me a jet ski, and I started racing jet skis.
16: Was it a stand-up one?
13: Yeah.
16: They're not easy to use.
13: No, it's not easy to use at all. And actually, it was just as dangerous in reality because these crazy bastards would run over you. So you had your helmet on, and when they'd come at you, if you were down, you just stick your head under the water and let them run over your back.
16: So were you able to, like, dive down?
13: Oh, yeah.
16: Come
13: I was
16: up,
13: good.
16: Back up
13: I was
16: and
13: great.
16: Stuff like that? Wow.
13: Yep.
16: I would not have seen you do that now.
13: I'll show you pictures.
16: All right.
13: So, yeah, I'd buy a 550 or a 650. Yeah.
14: Do they
13: else.
14: Still have those?
13: Yes. Kawasaki makes an 850.
16: The
14: wet bike life for us.
13: Wet bikes were hard to ride. Yeah. Wet bikes were weird. I don't know if you remember wet bikes.
14: I do.
13: Yeah, where most of it was under the water, and then you have to get up on it like a water ski.
14: Oh, yeah.
16: I don't remember that.
14: Very odd configuration.
13: Man, Philadelphia. Good morning, Philadelphia. MGK listeners. I had a cheese. You know, Philadelphia. I was driving around there. I spent Thursday. I was in Philly all day and met with the staff up at Hubbard Broadcasting.
14: Oh.
13: Who carries our show? Met with the PD sit down, the program director sit down.
14: Oh, how'd that go?
13: I was very disappointed.
16: Oh.
14: You were disappointed?
13: Yes.
14: Why?
13: Not enough hate mail.
16: Oh, really?
13: Yeah.
16: They didn't have any complaints?
13: He had a little bit, but he said they're just sniper shots. Like, no, you know, riots around the thing. We're going to shut y'all.
16: You were hoping to get something bad.
13: Yeah. I like stirring them up. So I mean, it was a little disappointing that he wasn't as mad at me as he needed to be. Normally, when I sit down with program directors, the level of hate was much, much higher.
14: Right. I understand.
15: So glad we have you here, John. Sit down.
13: Right. I mean, you're here. I surprised attacked him. I just showed up.
15: See the stack of letters, John? Yeah. We're going to read them one at a time.
13: So we need more hate out of Philadelphia from you.
17: You know, John, when you talk about people who are almost Americans, and I agree 100%, but people don't know if you're talking about, immigrants or Quakers or maybe the Amish. You could get Hubbard in a lot of trouble there, buddy. They always call you buddy.
15: Buddy.
13: Buddy.
17: Corporate guys.
15: Our research shows, John.
17: Let me tell you something you never thought about before. When you describe as fat, every woman out there that hears you, whether they're fat or just simply ugly as sin, they're going to hate you and turn us off. And they're not going to hear about the big 4th of July sale at Home Depot.
16: It's always back to the sponsors.
17: And that's a bitch. And I don't mean bitch in that way, buddy. These guys, they talk to you like
13: that. He was actually pretty nice. He's been there for 33 years.
15: Oh, my God, in radio? Oh,
13: yes, at the same place. 30
15: years in radio.
13: Yeah. Philadelphia isn't a city. It's a museum. I mean, the city is a museum that occasionally serves cheesesteaks.
16: Yeah.
13: Everywhere you go, somebody's explaining who signed the Declaration of Independence there, who boxed this there, who got shot here, who founded America there. It's like walking around inside a Ken Burns documentary. It is heavy.
15: It's heavy duty.
13: It is.
15: Yeah, a lot of history.
13: Pats and Geno's, whatever. But yeah, it was.
15: And you want to see our Rocky statue? I know you do.
13: Yeah, it's really pretty.
14: All right.
13: I mean, that area of the city is basically the Smithsonian.
15: Yep, it's beautiful.
13: It's pretty neat. 800-800-7234, 800-800.
16: Did you take the wrong turn and hit the Gaborhood?
13: No, where's the Gaborhood?
16: Yeah, they have a Gaborhood down there. When I was this is what the Dallas Cowboys would stay in the Gaborhood area when I traveled. This is back in 2004 with the team. Because they wouldn't have anybody throwing eggs or anything like that down there because it's safe. Because if any other neighborhood they stayed in, it would be constant egg throwing, just dog cussing, this, that.
15: Sure.
16: So I'm surprised, it's a safe, nice neighborhood for Texans.
13: Okay,
16: to be in.
13: So the Texans need to lodge in the gay part of town.
16: Yep, yeah. I can't remember the name. I know people are in Philadelphia right now. They know the name of that town or that area. I'm sure they're yelling it at the
13: call radio. It in, 800-800-7234, 800-800-7234, 800-800-RADIO. The Gaborhood. What is the official name of it?
16: Yeah. Yes. Everybody's got one.
13: So when you would go to Philly, you traveled with the Cowboys as a sports reporter.
16: Yeah.
13: And did you get beat up?
16: No, just harassed. Never physical, but just harassed. Beer thrown out at one time.
13: Yeah.
16: Because it pulled up.
13: Took a beer and just threw it at you?
16: No, just like psh, right in the face. I had my microphone. Hey, I'm from Dallas, Texas. That was the wrong thing to say. I learned that very fast of that. So the next time I went down, I was just saying, we're just doing radio, just trying to get some audio. So,
13: yep.
16: They don't like folks from Texas at all.
13: At all?
16: At all, no.
13: Well, it seems that the New Yorkers don't either when they started physically assaulting all the Spurs fans on Tuesday night after the game, after the loss in Madison Square Garden.
16: It's not a good look, New York. Come on. I mean, just win with some dignity, maybe, just
15: on
16: a little bit.
15: It's New York.
14: No. Dude, they cussed Elmo on Twitter. True. You know.
15: Midtown Village is what it's called, by the way.
16: Ah, Midtown, that's right. Yeah,
15: Midtown Village.
14: That's precious.
13: David in Pennsylvania.
18: Yeah.
13: Are you Philly? Or are you Pittsburgh?
18: No, man, I'm Philadelphia. Let's just get this right out of the way as we start. Go Birds, Dallas sucks.
13: Okay.
18: All right. I'm just going to clear it up right off the bat, my friend. I'm sorry.
14: My friend.
13: 19 right, so scat packs.
18: Anyway,
13: sublime.
18: The name of that place is not Midtown Queen. It's called Queen Village.
16: Queen Village.
13: So the Queens live in the Queens?
18: It's called Queen Village. I mean, basically, it's off of like 2nd and Bainbridge, anything over there from Bainbridge to Fitzwater and all those neighborhoods.
13: What could I do to stimulate more hate mail to the program director in Philly?
18: Keep talking about Dallas Cowboys.
16: Hey, they're going to be good this year.
15: Yeah, they are.
18: I, It's it, man. The birds, you know, I'm a diehard, almost 60 years old. So as long as I can remember, I'm an Eagles fan. So
13: you have a 19 Scat Pack wide body, 84,000 miles, trophy winner, Green Goblin airbrushed under the hood. You're just keeping it classy, are you, Mr. Philly? What motivated you to airbrush? You don't sound Mexican. What made you airbrush underneath the hood?
18: You know what?
13: You got a Puerto Rican wife?
18: My son and I. No, man. I don't even want to get too much in because people are going to know exactly who you're talking about. I keep talking about my family and stuff.
13: Okay.
18: Because I'm well known in the area. I have 10 children and I've been married 35 years. A lot of people know me.
13: All right.
18: Here's the point. My 15-year-old son said, "Hey, came to the car because I like to do car shows." So I said, you know,
13: hold tight. We got to go to break. We got a hard out. We'll be right back and we'll talk to him on the stream. Go to jcwshow.com and click listen live and I'll pick him back up on the stream. Be right back.
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6: 1971. 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Soul Train had just started chugging along. 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
6: 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Across the country, people were speaking up, and the more they did, the more they learned about the hidden underbelly of the most powerful law enforcement agency in the land. I'm Ed Helms, host of Snafu, Season 2, Medburg, the story of a daring heist that exposed J. Edgar Hoover's epic FBI snafu. 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
2: Ooh, good morning, California. Wake up. How are you? San Diego, KGB, KLOS, 95.5 LA. The Point in Las Vegas, 97.1, and several other little ones around Tucson. What up? How are y'all? You know, we've got a friend in the studio this morning with us. We'll keep him anonymous for non-compete versions.
3: Okay.
2: But he worked at the station that we have been on, our flagship station in Dallas, for about, I think we've been on ZPS for about 6 years. But he was around that. And I was asking him, you know, the hell we've caught from program directors and radio station staff over the years. I'm celebrating that now. It's been 20 years. And I was wondering, Mr. X, when you moved over there, do you have any hate? Like, I could feel the hate from some of the talent. Like, Heidi and Frank in L.A., great friends. We showed up. We talked crap. They talked crap. They took us in. In Houston, Texas, Rod Ryan Show, they did not take us in. I think enough time, it's been like 8 years now, they're used to us. But whenever we show up on a station, there's always a problem.
3: Right.
2: And
3: right.
2: And you being a producer in that station, did you ever hear any of the hate that people had for us?
3: From listeners or from staff?
2: No, from staff.
3: I think, it's got to be staff that are rooted in this state and this state's culture.
2: Okay.
3: To be able to get the JCW show. Okay. Right off the bat. Second of all, I think it's a control thing.
2: Right.
3: On their end.
2: Who the hell is this jerk showing up on my station talking smack, feeling as confident as we do talking smack?
3: I thought you were talking about me.
2: Mm-hmm. Oh. You know, who the hell does this guy think he is, showing up on Saturdays acting like he owns the place? That's really what I always figured it was.
3: Yeah, yeah. And there's been other talent on that station that intimidates them in the same way. They're okay. Not there anymore.
2: You know, Ted McKay hated my guts, and I love that guy. Chef from South Park.
3: My favorite DFW radio jock.
2: He's got the best voice, best delivery, classic rock jock. Is he working anywhere now?
3: He is on a stream. He's on a live stream radio station with some other outcasts from the rock station scene here. Yeah.
2: But see, I felt like Bo really hated my guts, but he started coming around slowly. Nope.

0: Nope. A friend of yours and him have butted heads. Good friend of yours. Partner of yours.
1: Partner?
0: I don't know. A newish partner, if I have my data correct.
1: Boy, I don't know who that would be.
2: Oh, Gas Monkey?
0: Yeah, yeah.
2: Oh.
0: Now,
2: oh,
0: there's
2: fun.
0: Headbutting there.
1: Oh.
0: And when the partnership between you guys happened, I imagine he probably felt a little oil and water.
1: Yeah. It's been fun. It's been fun navigating this for the past 20 years. And
0: has it?
1: Oh, yeah. I mean, it's just been such a ridiculous. Chicago was the worst.
0: Oh, really?
1: Oh, yeah. Chicago was the worst. And they read me off this list. No Polish jokes. I'm like, first of all, I don't know any Polish jokes. I really don't have any Polish jokes. But now that you brought it up, let, you know, entertain me. Give me some Polish jokes.
0: Uh-huh.
1: And
0: uh-huh.
1: He didn't have any good ones.
0: Now that you brought it up.
1: Yeah. Yeah. But he was a homosexual. And he was he's very sensitive.
2: You're not going to be on that.
1: Very, very, very sensitive.
0: Oh, no. This is Texas, man.
1: Yeah, but it's, I mean, we just let it fly. It's all good, man. I mean, what?
3: Nothing.
2: No.
1: There's nothing wrong with homosexuals.
2: No, just calling him out there.
1: But I didn't say his name.
2: No.
1: Did I say his name?
2: No, you did not.
1: Did I even say what radio station he might be on?
2: No.
1: Nope.
2: No.
4: It's so rare, John, for anybody to even go that direction with people. You're just stating a fact. You're not openly denigrating the guy. But that's you know, instinct for people. We're trained. We don't say that anymore, right?
1: What percentage of the population is homosexual?
0: That's a good question.
1: I think it's about 2. And I think they make about 50% of the noise.
3: Both of those numbers are accurate, by the way. they are. Sorry. 1.7 is the number you're looking for.
1: And is there a noise filter?
3: I don't think there's a noise meter.
1: All right. Speaking of Chicago, Left Hand Louie, good morning. What have you got?
5: Got a guy who's selling a collection of cars. It was his father's who passed away.
1: Mm-hmm.
5: He wants to sell all of them. It's a 69 Ferrari 365 GT 2+2. It's a black car. It's restored. 64 Alfa Romeo Spider. 69 Dodge Dart convertible with, I believe it's got a 440 in it.
1: Good.
5: 64 Jag E-Type convertible, restored, black car. A 69 Cadillac Series 62 convertible, it's a white car, that's restored. 69 C10 fleet side, and a 13 Porsche 911.
1: What's that Ferrari worth? Some of them are worth 300, some of them are worth a million, and I forgot the specs in that.
5: I think a couple hundred thousand, maybe 200.
1: So it sounds like you just rattled off $500,000 worth of cars, roughly.
5: Probably.
1: All right. I'm gonna have my guru call you, that handles that weird left-handed stuff like that Alpha and the Jags, and get him in touch with him.
5: Okay.
1: And y'all get to work. Thank you.
2: Left Hand Louie in Chicago.
1: Left Hand Louie in Chicago. We don't know if he is straight or not, and we don't know if he was a program director in a previous life.
3: Nope, we don't.
4: Are we sure about that guy?
1: We're never sure about anybody.
4: I don't remember ever hearing that, but I mean, I believe it.
1: Did you watch the video on our YouTube thing of me negotiating with the Saudi guy that is repping the royal family on the group of Jaguars? We bought the cars.
3: Oh, wow.
1: After 8 months of negotiation. I mean, it's like a Chinese fish market. It just wouldn't end. And then he brings us all the titles, and they're all stamped for export because they sent them to Dubai, restored them, brought them back, didn't straighten the titles out. So we're like, okay, here's what we're going to do. Here's what we're going to do. I'm going to pay for half the cars now, give you the money. I'm going to take possession of the cars because this is going to take a year to recon these cars.
3: Sure.
1: And then as you work these title problems out, we're going to start paying for the rest of them. One by one. Or we'll just do it in two chunks, 25 and 25. Other than that, you've got to send them all back to Dubai because they can't be sold here. Oh, I need my money. Well, I need my titles. So we've made a deal there. And I called a friend of mine up in St. Louis that is good with restoration and recon. And I said, Gary, I don't have time to jack with these cars. Here they are. I think they make money, but it's a lot of work. And he called me back and he said, let's do it. So we're partnering them. So the good thing is we got the deal done, and I don't have to jack with it.
3: Perfect.
1: Because the jacking with it part's a big pain in the ass. We have some cars that I dug out of Arkansas last week. Guy had two M6 1988 BMWs, a 1972 3.0 CS with a race motor, and a 1992 or 3 BMW M3. And I am queer for 80s model M's. I want one of each. I got an M3 out there. Now I've got two M6s, and I need an M5. And then I'll have it.
2: Then you're good?
1: Nope. Three different colors. So I'll have to start swapping people to get three of the same colors in the M3, M5, M6.
2: What's the color you want?
1: I don't care.
2: Really?
1: White or black or red. I don't really care. I just want three of the same. And when I get that lined up out there, you'll know that those are going to be there a while.
2: That's your little...
1: That's
2: your
1: my
2: thing.
1: Gay thing, yeah. Right?
2: Yeah.
1: It's just everybody's queer for something.
3: So many sound drops.
1: And that's what...
2: Oh, that is. That's a definite mark right there, yeah.
1: Yeah.
4: I was just thinking the first good one I've heard in you know...
3: And it was clean. None of us were talking. There's no music.
2: No.
1: Oh, you perfect. Got me good?
2: Oh, yeah.
1: Do you have any...
4: You got you good.
1: Can you show me some good drops that you have of me where you insert on people and makes it sound like I'm saying things?
2: Oh, I mean, you know, there's plenty. When the collar's on, a female.
6: What age did you lose your virginity?
2: I mean, that's always a great one there, too, yeah. Let's see here.
1: I'm about to bang my stepmom.
2: That was weird. I don't know what you were talking about when you said that.
3: I think I do.
7: Bark like a dog for me.
2: That's a weird request that you have for females. This one's a good one, too.
7: Have you ever had intimate relations with a woman?
2: I mean, it's an important question.
3: How about Tommy Lee? Do we have any regarding Tommy Lee?
2: Oh, yeah, or yeah. Let's
3: possibly.
2: See here. Which one you got here? Oh, this one's a good one, too. This is odd.
6: I love bestiality.
2: I didn't know you like that.
3: All right.
6: I like to have sex with horses.
3: See, to bring that out, John.
2: Yeah, it's always good. This one's a weird one.
1: I'm a ram.
2: When you're an animal all of a sudden.
1: But I never liked to have sex with horses. That's not true. Now, I do remember a time when there was a guy, a barely American, that was working in a barn as what they call a groom, right? And a horse feeder water thing is like a 5-gallon bucket hanging on the wall. And she kept coming, the owner of the stall kept coming in there, the horse, and noticed that the bucket was on the ground turned upside down. And she couldn't figure out how the horse was getting the bucket off the chain and flipping it over in a stall. And so she put a camera up, and she saw the barely American took the bucket off the wall, flipped it upside down, would stand on the bucket in bestiality.
2: Wow,
3: yes.
7: All I can think about is Tommy Lee Schlong.
1: That's right. My name's John Clay Wolf. This is the John Clay Wolf Show. We will be right back. 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
19: Imagine you're struggling with back pain for months. No one can tell you what's wrong. Then you find a doctor.
20: And the words that he said that I wanted to hear was, I can fix you. And, you know, those are magic words. I was in pain, and somebody, a neurosurgeon, said I could fix you.
19: You trust he'll take care of your problem.
21: Nothing but good reports and a list of accolades that were 2 pages long.
22: When you talk to him, he's engaging. He seems very intelligent. He's witty. He's charming.
23: He'd always talk about
0: I'm going to be a doctor.
22: But he has this dark side that he likes to keep separate and hidden from everybody else.
19: This is a story about 33 patients who put their trust in a prominent surgeon in Dallas.
1: State your full name for the record.
4: Christopher Daniel Dunch.
19: And wish they hadn't.
23: This friend called me and said, I believe that your doctor is on the news that he has been killing patients.
19: And it's a story about a system that failed to protect them at every possible turn.
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27: Charles in Denver, Colorado. This is a car everybody can relate to. 2015 Kia Soul with only 155,000 miles on it.
28: Only?
27: Yeah. Is it a stick? I hope it's a stick, and I hope it has hail. Oh, no.
28: No, it's a sport mode, though. You know, you just kind of click it over.
27: So you want 2,000, and I'm 500, is what my guess is.
28: Pardon me?
27: I'm going to guess that you want 2,000, and I know that I'm 500. Am I right?
28: Okay.
27: Okay, what?
28: Okay. Where do we sign the papers?
27: For 500?
28: For 500. 500? No. I thought we went 10,000.
27: No, I said you probably want 2,000, and I want to give 500.
28: It has a brand new engine, less than 10,000 miles on the engine.
27: Keep it. Give it to your niece.
28: Yeah, my daughter doesn't want it.
27: Of course she doesn't, because who the hell wants a mild out, whopped up Kia? That's why I've got to give 500. Whoever put the engine in it should be shot, because that was a very poor life choice to spend the money to put a new engine in a 150,000 mile Kia.
28: Oh, no, Kia did it free.
27: Okay. Well, then pull the engine out and sell the engine.
28: I'm
27: going to tell you, the engine in the car is worth more than the car. So I would pluck the motor and transmission out of it. I would put it on the floor, take a picture of it, put it on eBay or Facebook Marketplace for $1,500 and sell that. And take the car, call the scrappers, and have them crush it.
28: So you want to make a trade then?
27: I'm a 500 buyer. I don't want to mess with any of you. I really want to get off the phone. Okay, bye, Charles. That's just service. Like, lawyers have to do pro bono work. That's pro bono work. If I give 500 and then I tow it and then I sell it and I pay a sale fee, I'm either going to lose 100 or break even. There's no chance of a profit anywhere in that car. The advice I gave him is actually the right advice. Real quick, Artie, you want to give me a motorcycle helmet?
29: Yeah.
27: All right.
29: Guys, I heard one of y'all earlier talk about your parents dropping you off with a trailer at a motocross place.
27: That's correct.
29: And I did my best friend's parents and my parents did the same thing. They dropped us off at 7 o'clock in the morning.
27: Yep.
29: And left us there till almost dark.
27: Yep.
29: And we raced motocross. I'm sitting here looking at a Bell Motostar that has a sticker in the top of it of 1970.
27: You've been drinking?
29: I'm 67. Pardon me?
27: Have you been drinking this morning?
29: No.
27: Okay, because it sounds like you're a little tipsy.
29: Look, man, I had a motorcycle wreck in 2023, and I'm on pain pills. Okay. A lady pulled out in front of me, and what the hell can I say?
27: Did you have your MotoStar helmet on when you wrecked?
29: No, I had a HJC Ghost Rider helmet on when I had the accident. Plus,
27: I would love to take
29: a nylon jacket with
27: padding. I would love to have your helmet. I'll hang it on the wall in the Walnut Springs Roadhouse, our honky tonk bar and grill. 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Send it over. We'll get you the address, and I'll put it up there with a plaque. Send us a picture of you laying there on the ground with your wreck, too. And we'll put it under the helmet.
29: I don't have a wreck.
27: All right. We'll be right back.
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12: 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I'm Christian Spicer. I'm a writer, podcaster, and a huge fan of The Last of Us. In this show, we'll be recapping the story of part one while diving deep into the making of. 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
30: At first, they don't like each other. 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
1: my doctor looked at me and said, Brian, you are way too sedentary. 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
27: Well, you want to talk about mixed emotions?
2: Sure.
27: My former father-in-law passed away this week.
4: Oh, I'm so sorry.
27: So my daughter's granddad.
4: Yes.
27: And I cared about that guy more than I should have.
2: Lars?
27: No, former father-in-law.
4: Okay.
27: From my first marriage.
4: Okay. Okay. I thought you meant Lars.
2: I forgot all about the former. Yeah. Right.
27: Yeah.
4: Okay.
27: And he died. And I actually had a moment with him. There's a litigation. I don't want to get into that, but there's a litigation going on, and I pulled the record on it. I had my assistant call the courthouse, pull it, and I read it, and I was like, oh, wow. I knew it was out there. And I got in the car and drove to his house that morning early, knocked on his door, and I hadn't seen him in person. I hadn't seen him in person in a little while, but I was like, hey, man, this is going to kill you. I just told him.
4: Okay.
27: He's 87 years old. I know him well.
4: Right.
27: I said, this is going to kill you. And I said, you don't have anybody to help you with this. And I'm worried about you. And
4: that's nice.
27: Then we talked for about 2 hours. And he died. And it was about 3 weeks ago.
4: Oh, wow. This is recent.
27: Yeah.
4: Okay.
27: I mean, he's 87 years old. Yeah, you die when you're 87 years old. But the stress of that deal, I was like, you ain't going to make it through this. Because I've been through stuff like this.
4: Yeah.
27: Legally in the depots and all that stuff. I said, The whipping
4: yes.
27: is going to get you. And he's gone.
4: I'm sad.
27: Yeah.
4: Sorry for you.
27: But it was interesting. I don't mean, you know, some guys out there can probably relate. Like, they miss their father-in-law more
4: yes.
27: than they miss their ex-wife.
4: Yes.
27: Or for sure.
4: Yeah, or mother-in-law. My case.
27: Mine was not. I mean, my ex-mother-in-law was fine. I liked her. But this guy was a mentor of mine. This guy, he didn't have any sons. He had one daughter. And he's a big business guy. And he taught me a ton. And going back through, I mean, he used to call me, you know, meet me at the airport at 7 o'clock. I was in college. And call me back. Oh, dress like you mean it. You know.
4: I got you.
27: He talked to me like a dog a little bit. But I respected him so much. I did everything he said for the most part. And we'd jump on his jet and fly to Cleveland. And he owned a company called Anderson International that they'd had for 40 years and sit in on a board meeting and come back. And then they owned Trader's Village.
4: Yep.
27: Mm. And I was, you know, he would drag me around and
4: That's
27: show
4: cool,
27: me
4: man.
27: Behind the scenes.
4: That's interesting.
27: He was teaching me to be his replacement. We were sitting in Houston one time in a meeting in Trader's Village. I was about 25 years old. He's like, you better be nice to this guy because he's going to wind up replacing me. And I was like, whoa.
4: Oh, what?
27: So I was taking that seriously.
4: Yeah,
27: seriously. And now I can tell you also, when we got divorced, he turned on me like a bad dog.
4: Oh. Yeah.
34: It's his daughter.
4: Daughter.
27: Yep. Mm-hmm. But, you know, I just, and that's what I wanted to go tell him that morning, is how much he really taught
4: meant
27: me
4: to you.
27: And how much he really meant to me. And we got it out. And I told him why I was mad at him, too. Because he had so much money, he was always like leery of this. And like, everybody wants something from him, right?
4: Well,
27: I'm like, dude, I've made it. I'm good. I'm more good than you even know.
4: I need nothing from you.
27: There is nothing that I need from you.
4: Right.
27: At all.
4: That's cool.
27: But I want to help you.
4: It's nice to come from that point.
27: But I want to help you. And the reason, part of the reason I'm as good as I am is because of things you taught me.
4: Sure. That's, what a legacy.
27: So it was really, you know, and when I left that morning, I called my real wife. Sure. And she said, how did it go? And I said, if he dies tomorrow, my conscience is clean.
4: Good.
34: Yeah.
4: Good.
34: I was going to say, that was
4: so
34: cleansing.
4: It's rare that you get a chance to do that.
27: Right.
4: Most of the time people go, I'll get around to it. I'll call him. I'll send him to you. We'll get together. And it never happens.
27: Well, dude, I've been trying to call him for about 2 years, knowing that his health was bad, to have that conversation. Hey, what are you doing? He'd always answer the phone. I need to come by and talk to you. He always come up with an excuse.
4: Yeah, I can't really remember.
27: This time I just went and showed up at his door and knocked on it.
4: You're
27: 7:30 in the morning.
4: You're so good at that. I've seen you do that. Not with him, but with business people before.
27: Yeah.
4: People that won't see you, you just show up at the office.
27: Yeah, I just like, we got to talk. Because I think this is my last chance to talk to you.
4: Yeah.
27: And I got some stuff I want to get off my chest.
4: Awesome.
27: And it was good.
4: Good.
27: So
3: Take the time to actually do it. That's good advice to do.
27: And he was car queer, big time. And he'd always call me Henry Ford.
4: That's a compliment.
27: Oh yeah, no, this guy believed in me, and he was always watching. Dude, when I was 20 years old, like 21, I'd be at my wholesale lot working, sure. And I don't know if we were married yet or engaged, but I would see him get a little.
4: Yeah, I got it. You'd see him at a distance, or
27: he would be hiding across the street in a parking lot.
4: Oh wow, to watch you
27: watching me work.
4: That's wild. That's wild. Literally, an angel.
27: He wasn't no angel.
4: I just mean somebody watching over you with good intention.
27: Absolutely. It was an audition, is what it all was. Yeah. He was trying to see
4: how you worked, whether you worked,
27: He taught. You know my thing with wholesale.
4: Yep.
27: Why don't you sell to the public? Why don't you sell to the public? Why don't you sell to the public? Yep. He had so much experience because they were in the grocery wholesale business.
4: Sure.
27: And then they got in the grocery retail business. And he said, the second you do that, you're screwing your customers over. You go retail, I supply dealers with cars.
4: Sure.
27: For 30 years.
4: Sure.
27: He said, when you go do the retail thing.
4: That makes sense.
27: The car space is a big business. But he said, you're still hurting them down deep. And they won't forget it. And it's going to hurt your wholesale business. You need to be in the wholesale business or the retail business. Don't try to serve both.
4: Stick one or the other.
27: He told me, when you fire people, you know how I never fire people?
4: Yep. We all know.
27: He said, you'll never understand what it really costs to fire people until about 18 months after they're gone.
4: Huh. That's an interesting concept.
27: Mm-hmm. He was just like, you don't realize what those people are doing, what will come up, and people you got to get rid of, even if they're poisonous and toxic. Mm-hmm. You just replacing a key person is a
4: big deal. You don't know how deep the roots go.
27: It's a big deal.
4: Yeah. And you're really good at that.
27: And I remember, one thing he told me, and people ask me all the time, when are you going to sell? Give me the VIN. When are you going to sell? Give me the VIN. Why didn't you sell? Give me the VIN.
4: Right.
27: So I'm sitting there talking to him 20-something years ago, and they've got Trader's Village, and it's a big deal, and it goes in Houston and San Antonio. And I'm like, why don't you do a couple more of them and sell it? Why haven't you sold it?
4: Package them up.
27: And he yelled at me. Why the hell would you sell a business that makes a whole lot of money?
4: Right. Yeah.
27: Huh, never heard about that.
4: Because that's just what people do.
27: Right.
4: They just sell.
27: 100,000-acre ranch in Wyoming.
4: Oh, my God.
27: Big cattle operation. We're driving around, and it's like a resort for us kids, right?
4: Sure.
27: And we're driving around in the suburban, and I'm like, hey, man, does the cattle thing, do you enjoy it more when the cattle makes money or loses money? Do you really care, or is it just a tax write-off? Slams on the brakes. Starts screaming at me.
4: Wow.
27: Let me tell you something, boy. This cattle operation is what gives y'all a place to play. All this stuff you do, rafting and fishing and flying around, this kid, you're damn right it's a business. Sure. He was like, without the business being right, there is no fun.
4: You're right. Wow.
27: So some of that crap you see in me came from him.
4: I was going to say.
27: Sounds familiar.
4: Absolutely. It sounds so familiar.
27: Yeah.
4: Dude, that's great.
27: But anyway, Gary, I'll miss you. And thank you for your help. We'll be right back.
4: More of the John Clay Wolf Show coming right up. Don't go away. Let's go and see the stars.
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39: 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Next week on Netflix, Tuesday, the season 3 start of America's Sweethearts, Dallas Cowboys Cheerleaders. Next Thursday, the debut of the new Netflix drama Harlan Coben's I Will Find You, starring Sam Worthington and Britt Lauer. Next Friday, the premiere of the Netflix movie Color Book, as well as the new romantic comedy movie Voicemails for Isabel, starring Zoe Deutsch, Nick Robinson, and Nick Offerman. Next Wednesday on Hulu, the premiere of the comedy film Never Change, as well as the new drama series The Season. Next Wednesday over on Amazon Prime Video, the launch of the film Your Fault London. Next Thursday on Peacock, the third season start of The Capture. 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
27: And we're back. Doug and Denton, yes, I did race motocross at Moser Valley.
40: Okay, I'm sorry.
27: There you go. Ask a question, get an answer.
4: Boom.
27: quick. James in Orlando, you've got a wet bike you're trying to get rid of. Does it work or is it broken down POS sitting in the back all faded out?
0: Yeah.
27: Yep. All right. Don't want it.
1: Jesus. Wow.
4: You know, that reminds me, we haven't done that, the truth thing in a while.
1: Oh, you know what?
4: Where people just call in and tell us the truth.
1: You want to do it at the end of this segment?
27: Yeah, let's do the truth. So you guys start calling in with your truth. You can set it up.
4: Basically, somebody, you call in, you say what the, you don't say hello, you don't say how you, I love your hair.
27: Save the pleasantries.
4: You don't say yes, save the pleasantries, just get to the point. The truth is, Donald Trump is this, the Dallas Cowboys are this. Make it a, it's a one sentence phone call. The truth is what you start off with. The truth is, boom, whatever you think the truth is, and we're going to be gone.
27: 800-800-7234, 800-800-7234, 800-800-RADIO.
2: Truth is that KY jelly can be quite necessary.
1: There you go. That's a good truth.
4: That's
1: right
4: a
1: there.
4: Good one. That's a good one.
27: Okay, while we're waiting on that, we'll read mail from jail for the people to call in.
1: Johnny Cash!
4: Johnny Cash visits us from heaven and brings a letter with him from a jail, from an inmate.
27: 800-800-7234 is the call-in number for the truth bit. It's basically tickets two minute drill.
1: Yeah. Shh, quiet.
4: We made it up.
27: The truth is, we stole it.
4: There you go. But we didn't steal Johnny Cash from prison. Mail from jail. Do it, Johnny.
1: You're good. Yeah, you can come on.
3: Hello, I'm Johnny Cash. John, this week's mail from jail entry reads: I've been listening to your show since you started on 92.5. Imagine my surprise when I got booked into Tarrant County and could still listen to your show. Love the car talk, man. I hadn't sold you guys a car, but hey, maybe one day. I wanted to write to you because I will be giving someone a lot of free stuff pretty soon. My wife, Colleen, has got chronic health issues. We need to rehome our pit bull. Gunner has all his shots. He's microchipped, and he'll come with a bag of food, a doghouse, a leash, cages that won't hold him. He just needs a loving home. I'm going to be locked up for a while here on an assault charge. It does turn out that self-defense only flies if you have money for a lawyer. And I'm hoping someone in your circle might be looking for a loving dog. Gunner does still have his nads. Removing them could calm him down a bit, though. He is a brilliant dog. I don't know much about Instagram, but I think you could make millions from him. I'm hoping this reaches the right person. I'll keep listening and being a big fan of yours. Your friend Mars Norton, Tarrant County Jail, Fort Worth, Texas.
1: So how do you find this dog?
4: Right.
3: It's all about a dog. I don't know. Well, I mean, he's nearby.
4: Just a random dog.
3: Friends, if you got mail from jail, just send it on down the line to us here at P.O. Box 471517. That is in Fort Worth, Texas. The zip code is 76147.
27: Thank you, Johnny. So I've got, obviously, about 50 callers on the line for the truth thing.
4: The truth?
27: So we're going to burn through it. This will be fun. Guys, skip the pleasantries. Don't say anything. You can say love the show and think you're great. I do like that. Short of that, just do your truth, and we're going to hang up and click right to the next one.
1: All right, meet at the open.
5: I can't tell you the truth because I love you too much, stupid.
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27: All right, 3, 2, 1, go. Scott, New Orleans.
14: Yes, the truth is our breakfast burritos were the best.
27: Okay. Joe in El Paso.
15: If you're patriotic, you're a Trump supporter.
27: Tamara in Gainesville.
16: Truth is, I was the one that chopped off his toe with the axe.
1: Wow. Okay.
27: Sean in Midland.
4: Okay.
17: Yeah, how's it going?
27: All right. Nope. Jim in Dallas.
20: Spurs going to win in 7.
27: There you go. Kyle in Houston.
1: The truth, guys.
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0: Truth is, U.S. can win FIFA, and I've never not once paid for drugs. 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
27: 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I missed it. Tommy.
6: Truth is, John Clay Wolf is awesome, soccer sucks, and Trump rules.
27: There you go. Wow. 5-0, Arkansas, go. Wait. Arkansas, go.
7: Hey, I've got a...
27: Nope. Brian, go.
8: The truth is, I can't believe you're going to end this show.
27: Well, the truth is, I'm in the middle of a contract negotiation that might save the show.
8: Yes.
27: So
8: yes.
27: Hang tight. And the truth is, our last terrestrial show will be the 27th, this coming up at Gas Monkey Live. And we're going to do that. And it's either going to be our final show or it's going to be our 20th year anniversary celebration or both. But that's the damn truth. John in Kansas City, go.
10: Truth is, Texas was settled by Missouri.
27: Jim in Midlothian, go. I know you. I like it. Jim in Midlothian, go.
17: The fastest motocross rider ever, and it takes a lot of work to get it.
27: Who is? Who's the fastest? Ricky, James Stewart's the fastest. Meek, go.
19: Hey, John, good morning. Truth is, I'm not gay. My boyfriend's gay.
27: George in Cyprus, go.
22: Truth is, John Clay Wolf is thinking about Tommy Lee Schlong.
27: Sean in Midland, go. Oh, no. John, I'm hanging up on you because everybody that I hung up on to get rid of to clear the deck so we could get the truth people in. All right, Crab, old Crab, he is a super fan. Crab, go.
23: Hey, do I have to do the truth is?
27: Yep.
23: Or
27: go.
23: What's your plan for next weekend, dude? It's a Father's Day weekend, and
27: I will
23: have
27: not
23: to
27: be
23: make
27: there.
23: Plan.
27: The not truth is, I'm not going to California next weekend. I lied.
23: Oh, man.
27: Because I'll explain later. Ruben in California, go.
24: Truth is, I'm disappointed you're not coming to California.
27: Okay.
24: To the Jordan Museum.
27: I will. I think, well, the truth is, I've got to, I'll tell you something better than what we were talking about soon, I think.
1: So stand by.
27: Right, stand by. Austin, go.
26: The truth is, I'm retiring at the end of the month.
1: All right.
27: From how many years?
26: 23.
27: What'd you do?
26: Insurance, catastrophe response.
27: How old are you?
26: Stuff, hail. Just turned 68 today.
27: What are you going to do with your time?
26: Probably go up to Walnut Springs and
27: become an alcoholic with the rest of us. That's the truth. We'll be right back.
1: Well, you got time. You got a minute here. Here we go. Yeah.
27: You know, I'm on this damn fat shot. I changed my fat shot and I've lost some more weight.
4: Uh-huh.
27: But the truth is, I don't want to drink as much, and it's very disappointing.
4: That's one of the side effects of the GLP-3 that you're on.
27: Yeah, it's easy.
4: Yeah.
27: Have you taken it?
4: Yeah.
27: Are you on it now?
4: Yeah, I lost 8 pounds in about 10 days.
27: The truth is, I'm 205, and when I was a senior in high school, I was 208.
1: Yep. Oh, wow.
4: Yeah, this stuff. Your brother lost 100 pounds.
27: I think my pecker got shorter, though.
4: No, it didn't happen. That didn't happen.
1: Side effect.
4: Side effect.
27: Yeah, that stuff works.
4: Very few side effects of this one.
27: Yeah.
4: You're just not hungry.
27: Yeah,
4: and it speeds you up. It's not speed. It doesn't speed you up that way.
27: What kind of, tell us more about your speed experience.
4: Your heart, it actually increases your heart rate a little bit.
27: The truth is, we got to go to break, dude. Yeah. Then we got another segment that's going to be real short because the truth is we went over.
1: Yeah, this the truth is, yeah, we're going to the end of the hour here.
27: Oh, then you got the clock all screwed up. Hang on. It is 56 right now.
1: You know what? I do have it. The truth is, yes, the truth is, not that. The truth is, I did set it 2 minutes too early, so okay. We do have a little bit more time. I'm sorry about that.
27: So the truth is that you are a greenhorn rookie, and you've never done that.
1: You know what? The truth is, we usually do that at the end of the hour. We did it in the middle of the segment, and it screwed me up. Sorry.
3: The truth is, he does this pretty often because he has to a lot.
1: So we got 2 minutes. Okay.
27: The
1: sorry
27: truth is,
1: that.
27: That's really why they fired you from the ticket.
1: Yeah, right. No, it was not.
3: Oh, there we go.
1: That's not the truth there.
27: You booked Rob Zombie on a competing station, and Catlin fired you.
1: That's
2: Daddy,
1: the truth.
2: How do we spell prick?
27: But guess who fired Catlin? Me.
1: Yeah.
27: About 2 months ago.
1: Yeah, that is the truth.
27: We'll be right back.
3: Bravo here with a real-life truth that you probably should know about. 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
14: The call on Fox's Team USA defeated Paraguay 4-1 for Lauren Balogun, 2 goals. Christian Pulisic, 2 assists. Team USA will face Australia next Friday. Elsewhere, multiple outlets report that England's equipment truck was burglarized en route from Florida to Kansas City. Personalized game cleats belonging to its star players and other gear was stolen. Most of the items have since been recovered, and 2 people have been arrested in connection with the burglary. In Major League Baseball today, the New York Yankees placed outfielder Trent Grisham on the 10-day injured list with a strained right hamstring. I'm Isaac Lohenkron.
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35: 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Clear skies. It's about 80. Palm trees everywhere. Great day out here in old Southern California, man. How my dog doing on the East Coast, man?
0: Hey, man, it's a great day, man. It was warm yesterday, man. We got up into the 90s, you know, for us over here on the East Coast. You know how it is, man. You know, once that summer rolls around and that winter breaks, that, you know, the spring, you know, it's usually, you know, a real hot summer. Man, last summer it was so hot that we really didn't even get a chance to enjoy our backyard because the weather was just, it was just too hot to be outside during the daytime. So hopefully it's a little, better this year weather-wise. But, hey, man, it's a nice, we'll probably get up into the 90s today. It's a great day.
35: Well, to our listeners, man, we have a great show planned for you. And I want to get into this because I'm just going to assume we're going to have different opinions on this first topic. Texas Tech quarterback Brendan Sorsby. Obviously, let's give a little backstory. Started, I believe, at the University of Cincinnati. Was doing a little gambling. Or he started at Indiana, I believe it was. Then he goes to Cincinnati. Basically, was gambling, betting on games. Wasn't the starter, but he was still betting on his team's games. Obviously, he gets a huge NIL deal to go to Texas Tech. All this gambling information has now become public. And he suspends them. Then they pretty much say, oh, you can't play college football anymore. Obviously, he appeals it, and he wins the appeal. He's going to be allowed to play. Now you got all these other schools, and specifically in the Big 12,

0: Tech haven't been there. And then they come out and they say, you know, he's ineligible. So what did you think what was going to happen when he filed the appeal in the state of Texas? He was going to win. And so now it's kind of a double-edged sword, you know, for, you know, this situation, because he was ruled ineligible. He wasn't going to be able to play. And then he come back and wins the appeal, and now so he's eligible to play again. And if you look at, you know, what's going on now, a lot of the coaches are the Oklahoma attorney general is calling for the Big 12 president to suspend Brendan Sorsby. I don't know how that is going to take shape, because it's a legal case where they are saying that he's eligible to play. But it clearly states that if he did gamble, which he did, he admitted he had checked himself in. And I believe that was a way to, you know, admit his guilt and say, you know, I did have an issue. And I think that kind of played into the decision and with the appeal, because, okay, he did recognize this because he checked himself in, blah, blah, blah. But it still doesn't matter because he broke the rules. And now moving forward, if we do run into another situation as such, what is going to be the ruling for the NCAA? It goes to court. And so it just doesn't make any sense to me of how this young man is able to play. First of all, how do you wager $90,000 in college in bets? Where do you get $90,000 from? Because I was in college, we ain't had nothing. But you got $90,000 to get.
1: We ain't have NIL either.
0: What?
1: We didn't have NIL.
0: $90,000 in wages? This was 4 or 5 years ago. So the NIL space really wasn't where it is today.
1: He had enough. He must have been winning some bets. He was winning and losing.
0: He had the bread. That's for sure. But I think it's kind of a – I don't know what the NCAA does moving forward, because – the rule statement seemingly states that, you know, he's ineligible because he broke the rules, and it's evident that he did do so. So I don't know if you're the Big 12 commissioner, what you do moving forward, because all of these coaches and these attorney generals in these following states of these teams that they're going to play this year are calling for him to be suspended. So I don't know where they go on from that. But from my standpoint, from my point of view, the man broke the rules. He shouldn't be able to play college football this season.
1: I knew we were going to be on different sides of this one. I knew it. Listen, okay, I'm going to unpack kind of some of your – I'm going to go against some of your points. If I'm the Big 12, I want Texas Tech to play, and I want Brendan Sorsby to be the quarterback. You know why? They're our best team. They win. They make the college football playoff. They make our conference – look better. Texas Tech is by far and away the best team in the Big 12. At least it looks. What other team out of the Big 12 has an opportunity going into the season we believe that can make the college football playoff? Many would just say, Texas Tech. I don't know anybody else. Arizona State made it a couple years back, but they're not going this year. And so Texas Tech, number one, if you're the Big 12, they're your best team. Be careful. Like, why would you go against the best team in your conference? That's number one. Number two is you state, well, he broke the rules of the NCAA. Really? The NCAA, really? The NCAA has been a crooked organization since its inception, bro. Like, their rules are what? It's not – it used to be the end-all, be-all. But those rules, what are you kidding me? You just said we didn't have NIL when we played. You know why? Because they had everybody hoodwinked and everybody fooled, okay. Everybody's eyes closed to, oh, these guys are student athletes. The scholarship was enough, and everybody else is making millions upon millions, but you can't make millions off yourself because you're quote-unquote the student athlete. They had everybody fooled with that. And
0: we're
1: then
0: talking about gambling,
1: you know, they want to enforce. Oh, you can't bet. Well, where was enforcement when they knew certain schools and coaches were paying kids under the table? Did they want to enforce those rules? They weren't quick to enforce those rules, and

0: suspend those coaches and ban those coaches and get them out of college. They knew what was going on.
1: So how do you feel as a player playing against Texas Tech? They go on to, I don't know, win the conference, get into the college playoff, and you're one of these teams that don't get into the college playoffs in this conference because you got beat by a team and a player that's not even supposed to be playing anyway.
0: He is supposed to be playing. It don't make me feel nothing. They're better than us.
1: He's not supposed to be playing. The original rule was he was ineligible.
0: If I feel a certain type of way about playing Texas Tech, I'm going to beat them. And then we're going to shut them up. Now they're not going to the college football playoff. If anybody in the Big 12 feels a certain type of way about this ruling, y'all go beat Texas Tech. Go beat them. Don't let them get to the college football playoff. If that's how you feel, you're doing all this yapping in off season. So now when we lace them up, we put them pads on, do something about it. Beat us. Beat us. If you beat us, we won't be in a college football playoff. What I don't like about this, Plex, is, yes, I get what you're saying. Rules are rules. I do get that part about it. But the NCAA has been crooked to me forever. Like, they want to enforce the rules that they want to enforce. But when they know coaches forever been paying people under the table, they knew what was going on. Did they want to ban those coaches from coaching in college football? Nah, they looked the other way. They looked the other way. And now when it was free game for everybody now to start paying players, them coaches like, oh, I'm going to take my ball and go home now. I don't want to coach no more. Oh, I wonder why. Okay. Now that we all on an even playing field, why you want to coach no more? Why you leaving?
1: So and now it's an even playing field. Moving forward with these players in college sports to they're able to gamble with no consequences. So are you saying now the playing field is level?
0: I don't agree with the fact that he bet on his own team. It's too much integrity issues that come with that. What I'm saying is the NCAA has been crooked for so long, and a player did something he wasn't supposed to do. Give him a second chance. That's what I'm saying. It's not like he's going to be allowed to play game one. He has to sit and miss two games. And they doing all this yapping about playing Texas the first game. If I'm Texas, oh, let's set this game up now. You going to buy my game out like you said? You going to buy your game out like you said? Let's set it up now. So that's one loss right there. Texas Tech get two losses. They not going. So they could really eliminate themselves, so to speak. But it's a young man. He made a mistake. He knew he made a mistake. He kept betting. And it was something that I would hope he's going to learn from. But I just have a problem when the NCAA really want to get in here and these are our rules and this is this and this is that. When we was playing, Ed O'Bannon came at him, and they made everybody think Ed O'Bannon had lost his mind. I know you remember that.
1: Of course.
0: What you would have done, because you wouldn't have been getting the money guys are getting now, but you'd have been getting $100,000, $150,000. You know what you would have done with that? Mm-hmm. And it's not just you, it's so many players that would have benefited from NIL back when we were playing and before us that never got this opportunity. And so now the NCAA, that's why they keep going to Congress, because they want help. You didn't want help when you was ripping the players off. You didn't want to go to Congress to help the players, but now you want Congress to help. It's just so two-faced to me that they are doing this now when for years, not for decades, they've been robbing the kids blind. And they had everybody believe it was a student athlete.
1: I understand what you're saying, but what does it mean to these young men who were caught gambling in the same situation, who are ineligible because of the fact? How does that make them feel? And number two, what do you go moving forward when this comes up again?
0: So I'll say this, Plex, is Brendan Sorsby has to be the example now for all the college athletes moving forward. And what I mean by that is,
1: in reference to
0: anybody that wants to gamble in the future, because now it looks like he's been given a mulligan. Okay, he's going to get a second chance. That's what it looks like as of now. So his second chance is everybody's second chance now. You can't, because I'm not saying I agree with, oh, now next year a guy can go gamble, get suspended 2 games, and now be eligible to play. I don't want to keep having Pandora's box open up and it's a case every year. What I'm saying is this Brendan Sorby's case is everybody's case in college football now. This is your example. This is everybody's warning. You can't do it. And I believe that's what will happen now moving forward because of all the attention that is garnered.
1: Yeah, I agree with you. I agree with you to that degree, but as far as I'm concerned, wrong is wrong. And the young man got caught. He got busted. And, I mean, did you really think that a judge in Lubbock, Texas would not rule in his favor?
0: Yeah,
1: the writing's on the wall. It's like that's why you filed the appeal, you know, in this basically the same city that Texas Tech is in. What did you think was going to happen?
0: Hey.
1: So luckily for him, he's going to be able to play because this whole thing had to be done by, I believe it was June 22nd. If he was going to have to, enroll into the NFL supplemental draft, so they're not moving, they're not going to have to do that. But I just think for him moving forward next year, going into the NFL draft, how will some of these NFL teams' antennas be up, when it comes to do you want to draft this young man because of everything that's happened to him right now?
0: Well, we'll see what happens. Texas Tech season, the Big 12, Sorsby, how he plays this year with all that is going on. We got to take a break. That's Plaxico Burress. When we get back, we're going to talk some of these NFL players don't like how the NFL owners, they putting this grass in for the World Cup, but we can't play on grass. We'll get into some Baker Mayfield contract talk. A.J. Brown now is really getting his connection with Drake May. We got a lot to talk about. That's Plaxico Burress. I'm TJ Houshmandzadeh, Fox Sports Radio, Up on Game. We'll be right back.
2: 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Mbappe, go!
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0: end up on game. 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I'm TJ Hushmanzada. 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Comment away. 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Mr. Burris, we got a lot of players, man, in the league. They are pissed off because the NFL and these owners have, oh, you guys want grass for FIFA? Yes, sir, grass it will be. NFL players, hey, can we get grass? Hell nah, play on this turf, shut up. And so that's pretty much what it seems like. And what is your take on that? And what surface? We may be on different sides of this. Did you prefer to play on when you were playing?
1: I prefer grass, obviously. I mean,
0: really? Let's talk about that. I'm not gonna lie to you, Plex. So obviously, we came up in the age of AstroTurf. You remember that, right? That's the age me and Plex came up. Well, yep. we were like the tail end of that. We were the tail end of the AstroTurf as they were going to the field turf, right?
1: Yes.
0: We were the tail end of that.
1: Yep.
0: It's so, me personally, Plex, I'm not going to lie. I guess because of the AstroTurf, I didn't mind. I mean, yeah, the AstroTurf, I didn't mind the field turf at all, me personally. I felt like rain, sleet, or snow, I was never slipping. And if I did slip, it was my fault because the technique was bad on the route.
1: Uh-huh.
0: And I was lucky that I didn't have injuries, so that, and that could be why, like any major injuries from the turf. And that could be why my reasoning is what it is. I just felt like I was getting in and out of my breaks so easy on that turf. And grass, you know, playing in Cincinnati, playing in Pittsburgh, just in that division, oh, you get to the end of the year, boy, you taking 4, 5, 6 steps trying to get out them curls and comebacks, because if you don't, you slipping and falling.
1: Yeah.
0: And so that's why me personally, I preferred the field turf. I wasn't playing in New York when guys was tearing their knees up on that turf up there, whatever kind of material they're using or surface and company they use. I do get that part of it. But if you are going to put grass in for these dudes to play soccer, ain't no way in hell you not gonna put grass in for your own play. These are your players that you've invested millions of dollars in, and not give them. To me, it makes no sense. But me, I'm cool with either one. But it's a lot of the players like yourself prefer the grass. Why wouldn't you give it to them? It's an investment in your player. It makes no sense to me.
1: Well, one of the main reasons why you won't give them the grass is simple. It's all based around money. They save millions of dollars in field and field maintenance every year. Outside of the New York Giants, the New York Jets, and the Los Angeles Chargers, and the Los Angeles Rams, I get it. I understand. I'm going to tell you why. Because that grass will be beat up by week 8 because it's played on every single weekend. I don't think any grass would hold up if you put it in MetLife Stadium or SoFi, because as much football that will be played on that grass field, the field would be completely destroyed. It's just too much for it to take. But on the flip side of this, if you are – I don't know, the Atlanta Falcons, some of these teams that have turf and you don't need it, I don't know why you would not, implement, grass into your stadium, because obviously, number one, it's safer for the players. Players love to play on it. I love to play on it versus field turf. But when you do see this grass going to this into these turf fields, it has to kind of just, it's a slap across the face, to these players. And I've been in when I was here playing for the Giants, I come into the stadium to run stadiums one day, in the offseason and I come into the stadium and the field turf that was on the field was gone. Do you know what was under the field turf? It's a parking lot.
0: Concrete.
1: It's concrete.
0: It's concrete.
1: It had the lines, you know, in the line, had the lines on the field, and I'm saying to myself, I'm like, damn. I'm like, it's really concrete underneath of this field turf, and that's why I believe one of the reasons is, you know, why a lot of these guys are sustaining these catastrophic injuries, because you have to realize that this is concrete underneath of these turf fields. They're in the middle of a parking lot. What do you think is under there? And what is it? I don't know. Maybe a foot, half a foot of rubber in between that and the concrete. And I remember playing in Giant Stadium where some parts of the stadium you would play in when it was cold, that the field turf was frozen because the ground is frozen underneath of it. You would be like, man, you hit your head on this turf in some of these cold weather games, and it feels like concrete. And to just go back to what I was saying earlier, I asked Woody Johnson about this when I was a member of the Jets. I said, why don't you guys have a grass field? And you know what he said to me? Think about all of these events that take place in these stadiums. They have the Monster Truck Series. They have the motocross. They have all of these concerts to where that's where they make their money at. Because all of those concerts and all those events that they're having, the owners get that money. So now if you take away that and you put grass into these stadiums, they can't have these concerts and these events because all it would do would just pack the grass in and it would be destroyed. So they make money on the flip side of it, and they save money because there's no field maintenance. So the best thing for some of these teams and owners to do is to have field turf so they can have these events and put more money in their pocket. But me, being a player, I prefer to play on grass.
0: Yeah, we all know it's going to come down to money. We all know that's what it is. But again, to me, if I'm investing in each team, I'm assuming. I mean, Patrick Mahomes just got $500 million contract extension just off him alone. Oh, the Chiefs play on grass, but it's about what about when we go play on the road and this team. So I don't know what's going to happen. I believe eventually a change will be made. It's just going to take time. Yeah. And we're going to make a slight little change to what we're doing. We got to talk to our boy, our main man, Ilo, with these updates. Hey. Isaac Lohenkrantz, what you got?
2: How's it going, fellas? We actually have some developing news out of the NBA. As multiple outlets reported a short time ago, the Cleveland Cavaliers star James Harden was arrested early this morning in Houston on a misdemeanor charge of unlawfully carrying a weapon. Cops alleged that Harden had a handgun in plain sight in his vehicle instead of it being carried in a holster. He was released on bond. Among the reactions from individuals on social media at this news, at GF Team Atlas posting, and I quote, "Self-defense explanation not going to work here because we all know Harden don't do defense," unquote. Anywho, in the World Cup on Friday night, Team USA defeated Paraguay 4-1 behind two goals from Folarin Balogun, including this one on Fox.
3: Balogun, can he get inside? Still Balogun, Flo Balogun!
2: Now, guys, here's how that exact same goal sounded in Mexico on the TV Azteca Deportes telecast. As the commentators became so excited, they temporarily switched languages. 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
6: Are you kidding me?
2: Finally, in Major League Baseball today, the New York Yankees placed outfielder Trent Grisham on the 10-day injured list with a strained right hamstring. And with that, guys, it's all yours.
0: Mm-hmm. Man. It's nothing like playing sports and all the ebbs and flows and ups and downs that come with it.
1: Oh,
0: now,
1: man.
0: Ebbs and flows and ups and downs, we know, we would assume Baker Mayfield is having some ebbs and flows and ups and downs because he won a contract extension. Baker has been basically playing on a great team-friendly deal since he's been in Tampa. Just about $30 million a year in the top of the market now is, what, 64, 65 with Mahomes? And so, the ebbs and flows of his emotions. Todd Bowles says he's not worried about Baker Mayfield's contract. If you are Todd Bowles, would you be worried about it? And what's your ideal per year that Baker, you believe it's fair for Baker Mayfield?
1: If I'm Todd Bowles, I'm not worried about Baker Mayfield, contract becoming the franchise quarterback of this football team. Todd Bowles needs to worry about making the playoffs because I don't think that if he does not make the playoffs this year, that he will not be the head coach for the Tampa Bay Buccaneers moving forward. That's number one. And for Baker Mayfield, you said that he's been playing on a Tampa Bay-friendly deal since he got there. Well, the last time that I checked, Baker Mayfield wasn't necessarily lighting it up before he went to the Tampa Bay Buccaneers. He was just, this kind of former number one pick, kind of he made the playoffs one year in Cleveland, kind of being like this journeyman quarterback trying to find some footing, in this league to show that he can play at this level. Granted, he has had a couple good seasons in Tampa Bay, but, now I think basically what the Tampa Bay Buccaneers are saying is that I don't think that they're willing to pay him $50 billion a year. I really don't, because if that was the case, we would not be having this conversation about where they stand with Baker Mayfield. Is he underpaid based off of some of the stats that he has had in the past couple years? Yes. But when you get to talking about the $50 million club of being a top 10 quarterback, I don't think he falls into that group of the elite quarterbacks in this league who are earning, $50-plus million dollars a year. So it's going to be, for me, interesting to see how Tampa Bay moves on with Baker Mayfield moving forward, because Baker has basically come out and say, I'm not going to be in this football season worried about getting a new contract. I'm giving these guys until training camp to get a deal done. And I just don't think that the Tampa Bay Buccaneers are really ready to jump out of the window and say, we're going to pay Baker Mayfield $50-55 million. You realize that there's no more Mike Evans. He's been a 1,000-yard receiver ever since he put the cleats on and walked on the field. You lose Chris Godwin, so you lose two of your starting wide receivers. How does Baker Mayfield, overcome the departure of two, prime time starting wide receivers? And what does this season look like, throwing the football? So I think there's a few questions that need to be answered. And obviously, the biggest one, you just got to go out and perform and show everybody that you are one of these elite quarterbacks, that you just do deserve to be put in that class of making $50-plus million dollars a year.
0: To me, that's the going rate. Like, a minimum, Baker should be at 50. That's the going rate for quarterbacks. That's just what it is. Their value is through the roof, and I'm just a firm believer in if that's what everybody's getting, why should Baker settle for anything less than that? And it's really crazy because, as you
1: spoke, if Tampa Bay doesn't give it to him, what team?
0: Somebody will. Somebody are giving 50 a year, because if you're paying a quarterback 50 a year, you're saving money. You're nowhere near the top of the market. You're just nowhere near the top of the market now. And I don't know who is next up. I would assume it's going to be C.J. Stroud. If he has a great year, he's going to go over 60. So you got all these young quarterbacks now that will become – it's just going to keep rising and rising and rising. But I'm also a firm believer, Plex. Football is ultimate team game, because you just spoke of Mike Evans earlier. If Mike Evans would have stayed healthy – the Bucs probably make the playoffs. Baker Mayfield probably has a better year, right? We would agree with that, right? And so receivers, oh, you can just draft and get any. Nah, they matter so much. Receivers matter so much, because when a guy doesn't have help, oh, man, he just doesn't have a receiver on the outside that can win. But as soon as you get that guy helps and he starts playing, well, you forget the year before you just said he needed help. I mean, you look at Bryce Young in Carolina. He didn't have a number one. Soon as T-Mac got there, Bryce Young was like, oh, Bryce Young is turning the corner. Oh, I wonder why. He had a really good receiver that was making plays. And so Baker Mayfield, somebody going to give him the money. You look at the Pittsburgh Steelers. If they don't have a great year, and they're going to have a good year, I don't know if they have a great year to where they'll be able to draft. Baker would fit right in with the Steelers. He'd go slot right in there and be their quarterback. And so there's going to be a service – out there for Baker Mayfield. And so the Bucs better be careful, because now they're going to be on the market for a quarterback. Yep, well, here we go. We got to find another quarterback. Because since Baker's gone to Tampa, he's played well. Now, he's not, in my opinion, an upper echelon quarterback, no. But Baker Mayfield is a quarterback, one that locker room follows. He's the leader of men, and he can play.
1: I get it. I understand. So if the Tampa Bay Buccaneers do not make the playoffs this season, what do you think about Baker, you know, moving forward and being in this group of 50 plus million a year quarterbacks?
0: Regardless, playoffs. Yeah. This is what I would give Baker Mayfield per year, regardless. 47 to 51 million a year. That's my range if I'm the Bucks. 47 to 51 in that range. Anything in that range, if I'm the Buccaneers, I think it's fair for Baker. I think it's fair for our team. So if we went a 4 year, 192. I'm okay with that. 4 year, 192. About 100 guaranteed, 120 guaranteed. I mean, it's crazy that you talk those numbers, right? But that's what it should and will. It probably will be. I really could be these dudes' agents, man. I'd just be up here coming up with numbers, man, as we on here on the air on On Game, man, just giving them free game.
1: Why not?
0: Well, hey, we got to take a break. That's Plaxico Burress. I'm TJ Houshmandzadeh. We got our guys in the back, Ilo and all them with us, man. This Up On Game, Fox Sports Radio. We'll be right back.
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0: Hey, welcome back in. What's up on game? That's Plaxico Burress. I'm TJ Houshmandzadeh. And the first hour is coming to a close. We're going to close it off with the same way the Eagles closed him off. AJ Brown and Drake May. They seem to be off to a great start. New England connection seems like it's right where it needs to be. Blex, you were a guy that was the number one, and you was that guy in Pittsburgh, and then you leave and go to New York and assume the same role.
1: Right.
0: How is it going to be? Because A.J. Brown went from Tennessee to Philly, now Philly to New England, but he's in that same role. You can relate to this because you've been down this path. How is it forming that connection with that quarterback, getting off to a great start?
1: Well, first of all, I don't believe that he's going to be, you know, having the same role as he had in, you know, Philadelphia now that he's in New England, because he had a lot of help. You know, obviously 2 years ago, Saquon Barkley had one of the best years in NFL history with close to 2,000 yards. And he also had a complimentary wide receiver in Devontae Smith. So those kind of things, you know, work together as in ball and chain. But now that you are a member of the Patriots, you are the stone. You are the number one option, 1A wide receiver, you know, on this new team. And I really don't think it really matters right now that people are saying that Drake May and A.J. Brown are having great chemistry early. We want to see it play out on Sundays. That is what everybody wants to see. So I really honestly believe that he became a distraction in Philadelphia. I mean, you can even hear some of the teammates come out and say, I'm just glad that it's over with now that we can move on. A lot of things were going on with A.J. and Jalen Hurts, so they say, relationship-wise. Him, you know, pulling out the book, reading the book on the sideline during a game, which I've never seen before. But now that he is in New England, is he going to become a dominant number one wide receiver that can take over football games? And I think it's going to be put on display. I think we can agree that, you know, he's not a guy that necessarily takes the top off of a defense, because, you know, he doesn't have that, you know, speed, that elite speed that some of these other wide receivers have, being able to separate. So what is going to be his role? Obviously, they're going to force feed him the football. And for him, I'm happy for him. But now he has to go out and show that, you know, he has a lot more to offer to this football team than Philadelphia. Is he going to have one of those 14, 15,000 yard seasons? That is yet to be seen. But now that he got what he wanted out of Philadelphia, is he going to move on to the Patriots with Drake May, Mike Vrabel, and this offense? And is he going to become that elite number one wide receiver that basically is the main reason why he wanted to be out of Philadelphia, because he didn't want to share the spotlight with Devontae Smith? Is he going to be a dominant wide receiver that the Patriots can lie on week in and week out to win those one-on-one battles when they need to be won?
0: Yeah, I feel like going to New England is going to be refreshing for him. Just, he's going to get more targets. He'll get more looks. You got to understand, when he was with the Eagles, he started off with a bang, like a bunch of targets, bunch of yards, 2 years in a row. And then the last 2 years, it hasn't been much at all. I believe he's going to do well in New England. I do believe he's going to be a number one. Josh McDaniel is going to make sure he gets his targets and looks. I don't think it was, I'm going to share the spotlight with Devontae Smith. It's just give me some targets, bro. Just throw me the ball. Give me 6-7 targets a game. That's not hard to ask for. I believe he'll have success in New England, but the time will tell. And in a few hours, time will tell what happens in this NBA. We got Cuffs the Legend joining us a second hour. That's Plaxico Burress. I'm TJ Houshmandzadeh. This is Up On Game, Fox Sports Radio. We'll be back second hour, all basketball.
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0: all these stadiums because that's how they want it. That's how FIFA wants it. And so we're going to cater to them because, hey, those players, they play better on that surface. And it makes all the sense in the world. But when it comes to our players, nah, whatever. Then we're just going to keep giving you the turf you don't like. We're just going to keep giving you stuff that's less than ideal to work with. And we're just going to hope that you're going to continue to produce at a high level. And then you get guys like Jerry Jones, who comes out earlier this offseason and says, well, there's no real evidence that would suggest that injuries are more, there's more injuries on artificial or field turf than there is on natural grass. And there's, you know, it just, it feels like it gives us an opportunity to make more money, which would benefit everybody else. No, it gives you an opportunity to not have to change the grass as much, is what it is. And I get it that it costs a little more, but sometimes you want to pay a little bit more so that maybe you can extend the life of some of these careers or maybe make the players in your league happier. George Kittle, I think, probably was at one of these games. Maybe he was at the SoFi game. Who knows? And George Kittle, you know, put something on X like, yeah, it'd be nice to get this more often. I mean, we're the ones that play the bulk of the games here. But no, NFL owners are like, nah, man, we're just going to keep rolling out the stuff you guys don't like unless somebody comes from out of town and then we'll clean the place up. What is this? Is this like the Super Bowl where the Super Bowl goes to some dumpy town and they'll clean it up for those 2 weeks, and then all of a sudden, after everybody's gone, all right, we're back to normal. Is that how this works? I remember having a conversation with a guy in New Orleans at the Super Bowl year before last. I'm talking to this guy at the hotel bar. Guy works at the hotel bar. He's like, man, I wish you guys would come back more often. I was like, why is that? He's like, it's the cleanest this place has ever been. So I've never seen it like this. But apparently, the NFL's like, well, the out-of-towners will cater to. You guys, not so much. And I get the financial component of it. But I had a guy who told me one time, I had a mechanic tell me one time. He said, you want to make your car last a long time? You know what you do? You get religious about your oil changes. Might cost you a little bit more because you got to do it more often. But if you want to get the most out of the life of your car, you do it every time. Don't let it skip 2 weeks, 3 weeks, 4 weeks. Ah, get it on the next go, right? He goes, no, every single time get your oil change. And that car is going to last forever. And it's like the NFL looks at this and goes, hey, even though a more frequent oil change would be necessary to natural grass so these guys could be happier and play better and there'd be less injuries and all that, nah, we're just going to roll it over to the next one and we'll get to you guys later. It is an odd approach. It doesn't make any sense whatsoever. And apparently, it's not changing anytime soon. At the Jonas Knox on X, at Jonas Knox Show on Instagram. We are going to have the usuals coming up later on. We do have another edition of Do You Care? We're also going to close up shop at the end of the show with something we do called The Scraps. All of it is yours here again on this two-hour extravaganza. But right when you thought things were a little bit nutty and a little bit crazy in the world of football, this happened. And I'll tell you what it is right here on FSR.
1: All right. First off, Jonas Knox can suck it.
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0: We thought there were quite a bit of empty seats, a lot of red, right? And once the game got going, it was pretty darn full.
1: Well, the question is dynamic pricing that FIFA put into place. The big question mark is, are these stadiums going to be full? And right now, so far, they have been. And it's working so far. Yes, they're extremely expensive for the average buyer. You know, when you compare it to 1986, I remember listening to a journalist saying he could get around Mexico and find tickets for $10 to go into the World Cup final. So very different situation here. I'd also add, Jackson, the pitches. There was a big question mark coming in with these new pitches laid out. You know, FIFA said as they prepare for this World Cup, it's all about the pitch. It's all about the playing surface for the players. This playing surface looks immaculate right now.
2: It really does. Just a tremendous field. We saw that in Los Angeles Stadium for the United States Paraguay game yesterday. These fields are absolutely excellent. And right now we are seeing it at San Francisco Stadium. It is currently 1-0. Switzerland has a lead right now over Qatar with a penalty kick in the 17th minute by Embolo. We will see what happens here in the second half. It's all to play for here in Group B. We will get to the second half, which will be coming up next here. It is Switzerland on top of Qatar. 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
10: Strong goal difference, scoring as many as you can right off the bat.
11: And putting the game to bed, Derek, yes. And you feel that's the only criticism of that half for Switzerland. They haven't put the game to bed. They've had the chances, but so did Qatar in their own way. They had one or two. Edmilson having them, the majority of them. You just feel Switzerland will want to put this to bed as quickly as possible.
10: Qatar did have a couple of openings. Usually when they did things more directly, had a lot of defending to do, a lot of pressure to soak up so far. Said Martinez, the referee from Honduras, sounds the second half into action. Akram Afif immediately steering it forward, so Qatar at least can get into a high position. Embolo consummately converted from the penalty spot. I know there were many who thought, going back to the penalty award, that looked offside.

0: great saves across the board. And this is going to be a point and a result that that country will remember for a long time.
1: It's a major result, their first ever point in their second ever World Cup. They, of course, were the hosts of the 2022 World Cup, and now they get a 1-1 result. And Qatar suddenly tied for the top of the group, of course, because every team right now had a 1-1 result through match day one here in Group B. It's 1-1 final between Qatar and Switzerland. We'll take a break, and we will talk about the overall game that we saw at San Francisco Stadium. 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

0: in as quick as, by being automatically in. 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

0: It looked like Hakimi. This will be a better look to see how much of the... yeah, I would say that would... He has a pretty good case for a foul there. Because look at that. Foot right above the ankle. Studs exposed. That absolutely should have been a free kick and potentially a yellow card.
1: Yassin Bono's come all the way upfield to take this ensuing free kick with just seconds left in the half. And Rafinha able to deal with it with Alisson, and that is how the half will end. Great atmosphere. Morocco led for a while. Brazil going with momentum. Our LA studio on the other side of the break. 45 minutes down, 45 to go in New Jersey. Brazil 1, Morocco 1.
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6: Welcome into iHeartRadio's coverage of the 2026 FIFA World Cup. Well, gentlemen, if I had told you that one team was dominant and then another team tied the game a little bit later on in the half out of nothing, you would have thought maybe Brazil was the dominant team and then Morocco was defending, and then got on the counter. Well, it was quite the opposite, wasn't it, Danny Jackson?
7: Well, the hydration break came at a perfect time. Morocco had just scored a moment or so before that. It gave the chance for Ancelotti to pull his team together and get them sorted, because they were in disarray for that first 20-25 minutes. Their crowd, their fans were quiet before Morocco's goal. It got even more so thereafter. But when big-time players need to respond in big-time moments, Vinny Jr. came up. The limelight is on him. The stage is set for him. And he really made something out of nothing. It was a brilliant goal. He dropped his shoulder, came inside, and wrapped his right foot against the ball and found the far post. And that's exactly what Ancelotti and Brazil needed. They needed a moment of magic, Pete, to get them back into the game, because they were poor in that first 20 minutes.
8: Yeah, they were a little bit sluggish. And I agree with Stu Holden's call that that Morocco had the play at the beginning. They were running at Brazil. The game was wide open. But Morocco was the one on the ascendancy. And then you're right, the break. It's interesting, right? The break kind of turned it around for him, and that was a fantastic goal. You know, if you're watching that at home, kids, he knew exactly where he was, right? He didn't look up and pick out the corner. He knew, because he had just cut across the edge of the six, that the back post is where he had to go, and he smashed it. Goalkeeper had no chance. Brazil's working their way into the game since that. Goals do change momentum for sure, put some doubt in Morocco, and so it'll be kind of interesting how the second half comes out. Does Brazil come out and continue what they were doing in the first half, or does Morocco regroup and come out and get the advantage again?
7: I think you nailed it, Pete. Hakimi was an example. We talked about him before the game. The best right back in the country pushed Vinicius Jr. and Rafinha back on their heels in the first 20 minutes. He was powerful. He was strong. He was often the furthest forward from a right back spot. He vacated the space, and that allowed Vinny Jr. to get that space and score that goal. But it felt like Morocco was just superior athletically than Brazil. They felt Brazil looked sluggish and slow, which is something you don't often get for a Brazil team. But Brazil recovered well.
8: Well, you look, and it is a very different game than when we just watched physically, the athleticism, the strength, the power, the pace. This is a much higher level than the game we just finished.
6: 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Well, it all started in the 21st minute with Ismail Saibari getting the scoring started for Morocco.
7: It was a brilliant ball from Diaz. He'd missed the penalty in the AFCON final. He wanted to make amends for that. He did. He received the ball middle of the park. It was a brilliant through ball between two arguably the best pairing at center back in Marquinhos and Gabriel, and left them for dead. It was a brilliant finish. And
8: well, once again, the guy knew exactly what he was doing. Saibari knew exactly that he had to lift it up over. Great finish under tremendous pressure. Two defenders collapsing and a goalkeeper coming out.
6: Yeah, and then an absolute brilliant goal from Vinicius to tie it up for Brazil, Danny.
7: Yeah, Vinny, as we said, he came off that left-hand side, dropped his shoulder, and as Pete said, he didn't even look up, he didn't need to, and before the ball hit the back of the net, just flew past the goalkeeper and almost broke the net. He just caught it absolutely flush, and those are the moments of magic that you can have from Brazilian players like that, and he stepped up.
6: All right, 1-1 after halftime. We'll come back and get our keys to the second half, brought to you by Fox One. 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

0: bit quieter towards the back end of that first half. He was him that played that magical ball through the middle to split the back line of Brazil for that first goal for Morocco. And Hakimi, as we talked about discipline in positions, what that does, Vinicius Jr. is then able to push back the Moroccan right back, who was so forceful in that first 20-25 minutes, Pete, and it put Vinicius Jr. and Rafinha back on their heels, didn't allow them to get in the attacking half of the field, but they found their way into the game and they became more dangerous.
1: Restarts could still be very important in this game. Big time. Talked about it before the game. Each team has quality from a free kick outside the box, so no unnecessary fouls. Don't give anything away. You cannot have a hiccup with either one of these teams.
2: Yeah, Pete, would you change? Because you saw how when you push your outside back so far forward and Hakimi and you kind of get left open a little bit, would you maybe have them stay home a little bit more when you have such dangerous wingers like Rafinha and Vinny?
1: No, I don't think I would. What I would do is say, make sure we're covering.
2: Okay.
1: Right? So maybe one outside back goes, the other one slides in toward the middle and the center back slide a little bit.
2: Danny, do you agree?
0: Yeah, I do. And I think what worked well for Morocco was athleticism. It was find themselves, you know, putting Brazil on their heels. But it goes back to what Switzerland did not do. They got their goal. They did not get their second goal. Morocco had the chance and had Brazilians on their heels. They couldn't execute in those final minutes.
2: Yeah. So what about the look from both sides here? Do you think Brazil is going to go for the win, Pete?
1: Yeah, they have to. It's in their DNA.
2: Yeah.
1: They do. This isn't one where you say, we'll take the point. I just think they don't have that in their DNA.
2: And Morocco, do you think you are happy with the 1-1 at this point, Danny?
0: Yeah, I think their youthful energy is going to continue through. They're going to have to come out of the gates quickly in that second half.
2: Awesome. All to play for in the second half. 1-1 between Brazil and Morocco. We'll talk to you after the game. You're listening to the FIFA World Cup presented by iHeartRadio.
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10: Teams to come back out onto the field of play. Alexi, when you look at the bench for Brazil, I mean, it's 1-1 right now. At some point, you'd think second half, the subs are going to start to come off the bench like...
11: Yeah, maybe, you know, Endrick and these types of players, they're certainly quality, but I'd do it just for effect. I know I'm a little bit more, you know, crazy than Ancelotti.
10: Like coming on.
11: Yeah, do it. I mean, that is not good enough in that first half. So
12: Fabinho.
10: Thoughts?
12: Looks like he's coming.
13: Well, something must have happened with someone in midfield. We don't know who yet. But, you know, I didn't see anything happen in the first half, so maybe
12: yellow card.
13: That's early, maybe.
12: Too early, yes.
13: Something must have happened.